0: you can trust. The Morning Answer with Jennifer Horn, Alex Marlow, Scott Jennings, and Dennis Prager. 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
1: With SRN News, I'm Keith Peters in Washington. Some suspicious activity from a group called Act Blue.
2: A report from three House Republican-led committees finds that Act Blue, which funds Democrats, let money from overseas illegally flow to candidates here in the U.S. An Act Blue supervisor admits that some donors, for example, had IP email addresses in foreign countries and that employees were told to look the other way and accept the campaign contributions. The report also finds that every member of Act Blue's legal and compliance team appears to have left the platform after the 2024 election because of the illegal foreign contributions and the subsequent cover-up. Laura Winters reporting.
1: On Wall Street, the Dow up by 316 points. The NASDAQ rose 439. The S&P 500 advanced 85 points. This is SRN News.
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3: 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My friend Dennis Prager is one of the most respected and influential thinkers, writers, and speakers in America. 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
5: The Case Against Homework is the name of this book, How Homework is Hurting Our Children and What We Can Do About It. 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She's a former senior editor at Child and a columnist for Redbook. 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
6: Hi, Dennis. Thanks so much for having me on.
5: Well, let's really understand here. What is it you are proposing?
6: Basically, I used to be a true believer in homework as a parent, and I used to actually write those articles for Child and Redbook about how to get your kid to knuckle down and do it and stop complaining. But, you know, what happened is when my daughter started getting incredibly overloaded with homework. And
5: what grade?
6: In seventh grade.
5: Seventh grade, go ahead.
6: Now they get overloaded earlier.
5: Yeah.
6: She started to say she hated school, like, every day. And I started to see all her love of learning sort of completely drip away bit by bit.
5: That's
6: and
5: right.
6: And so I started to look into the research for the first time. I have to admit, I'm really ashamed to admit, in fact, that I didn't look into the research before when I was writing all those articles. And I was astounded and then frankly furious when I found out that the research just doesn't support overloading our kids like this.
7: Hi, Dennis Prager here. Well, as you know, I've been off the air since my injury in November 2024. Thank you for your prayers. 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I'm starting the Ask Me Anything episodes on the Timeless Wisdom podcast, and I'd love to hear from you. 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The The number is 877-243-7776. That's 877-243-7776. 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I look forward to hearing from you. 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
10: You ever lost on a coin toss?
11: 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Welcome to the program. No victor crests allowed because we've got a country to save. 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
16: 888-971-SAGE, 888-971-7243. I am Larry Elder. We are Salem News Channel. So much to get to between now and the close of this action-packed three-hour live show. Getting back to fraud, this is daycare fraud in California, number 72.
17: We've talked a lot about fraud. Yesterday I was in Missouri with the vice president talking about a COVID fraud takedown that we've been working on in Missouri and the neighboring states. This surge resulted in fraud enforcement actions spanning over 160 criminal defendants and involved approximately $245 million in intended loss. And again, this was an effort just between mid-June and September 1st of this year. We worked with the Small Business Administration and their Office of Inspector General, or the FBI, our federal prosecutors, and 40 U.S. attorneys' offices to obtain these charges. Between newly charged defendants, approximately 43 defendants have already pleaded guilty to SBA-related COVID fraud with nearly $50 million in intended loss. And one more highlight on fraud. This is just today. Our great U.S. attorney in the Southern District of California, Adam Gordon, just held a press conference and announced just about an hour ago that there were 12 daycare fraudsters who were arrested this morning for funneling more than $10 million intended to help low-income families pay for childcare to what were really just completely bogus daycare facilities. Now, all 12 of these individuals were naturalized citizens from Syria, Afghanistan, Sudan, Iraq, and Somalia.
16: That brings us to the California High Speed Rail Project. Listen to this, number 86.
18: Coast to Coast then requested that the authority reimburse him as if the expenses were for a commercial flight. D.C. to California round trip, this expense amounted to over $8,000. The rail authority allowed consultants to expense premium ride shares to places unrelated to the job. We're talking about repeated trips to the gym, an escape room, cigar lounges, and a night out that included a club and tiki bar with a 2:30 a.m. pickup time. All in all, the group paid out almost $600,000 in improper travel expenses to four consulting firms.
19: Makes me angry.
13: I mean, this is another confirmation of how this project has gone off the rails. The fact that they're reimbursing for trips to Planet Fitness, to a cigar bar, to a nightclub at midnight, I mean, this is insane.
18: The authority paid more than $118,000 for people traveling from other countries, despite contracts that say they can't travel internationally.
16: Well, you know, once you build a train, maybe there's a smoking car where they can use that to smoke those cigars. Then there's the party pack of drug supplies. Have you heard about this? Number 91?
14: Desk. Let me show you briefly what's inside. Mr. Burchett, you refer to the meth pipes that you can easily get, but this baggie given out at King County Public Health just minutes from the Seattle Space Needle is called a party pack. You can get a free meth pipe. You can get a tourniquet. You can get countless needles inside. You can get fentanyl test strips. You can get cookers. They're giving away free drug supplies like candy in the name of harm reduction.
16: I like the color of that fanny pack. Give me one of those. Brandon Gill, let's get back to that, when he was questioning this witness about Somali welfare users. Remember that? Number 90?
19: Let me ask you, does large-scale Somali immigration make Minnesota stronger or weaker?
20: Certainly stronger.
19: Certainly stronger. Do you know what percentage of Somali-headed households in Minnesota are on food stamps?
20: No.
19: 54%. Do you know what that number is for native Minnesota-headed households?
20: Well, to be clear, a majority of the...
19: It's 7%. There's a big difference between 54% and 7%, is there not?
20: Excuse me, sir. Could I answer the question?
19: Let me move on. We've got a lot of questions here. What percentage of Somali-headed households in Minnesota are on Medicaid?
20: I don't know.
19: It's 73%. Do you know what that number is for Minnesota native households?
20: Again, you're using the phrase Minnesota native households, but the number
19: is 18%. That's quite an astounding difference, I think we would
20: agree. Can I answer the question, please?
19: Let me ask you one more, and then we can go on to that. What percentage of Somali-headed households are on welfare in general?
20: I don't know.
19: It's 81%. What about, let me just ask you, after 10 years of being in the United States, what percentage of Somali immigrant households continue to be on welfare?
20: I don't know.
19: The number is 78%. So even after 10 years, 78% of Somali immigrant households continue to be on welfare.
16: This brings us to $245 million in pandemic-era loan fraud. $245 million. Number 38.
17: The Paycheck Protection Program, which the Vice President just talked about, was run by the SBA. It was created to save jobs and keep good American businesses alive during COVID. But some fraudsters treated it like a personal piggy bank. The DOJ, the FBI, the Small Business Administration, and their great Office of Inspector General saw this happening, and now we're looking to every day fix it. We're talking about today just less than 2 months, between June 12th and August 31st, with the help of 40 U.S. Attorney's offices and 20 federal and state investigative agencies, we uncovered approximately $245 million in losses. There's a lot of people that have been implicated or charged, but so far we've charged over 80 individuals tied to this theft of $245 million. Now, I just want to talk about two cases to give you all an example of what we're talking about here. In one case out of the Western District of Missouri, which encompasses Kansas City, Jamie Gray allegedly attempted to steal more than $55 million from taxpayers by filing hundreds of these loans. He claimed to own dozens of businesses that were in operation prior to the pandemic. But in every instance but one, these businesses didn't even exist. The only business that he claimed to own that did exist was a business called Fur Lives Matter. Now, it was a business out of Texas, and it does exist. But when law enforcement talked to the people who actually worked at Fur Lives Matter, they had no knowledge of Mr. Gray. And so for that, he's been charged with three counts of wire fraud and one count of money laundering by the DOJ. One more case to show you the brazen nature of some of these fraud cases. This is out of the Northern District of Iowa. A grand jury charged two individuals with 47 counts of wire fraud, money laundering, and conspiracy. And here's what they did. They submitted and attempted to obtain fraudulent PPP loans on behalf of 100-plus immigrants from Cuba. They falsely claimed that they were self-employed and each had earned approximately $100,000 in gross income in 2019, so before the pandemic, when they actually were not self-employed. They actually worked at a Northern Iowa meatpacking plant or somewhere else in Northern Iowa. This effort was an attempt to collect $4.5 million in taxpayer money. And PPP actually distributed over

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2: 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But the states have to be giving it back, just like we gave back education. Just like we gave back, I said to Linda McMahon,
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5: Stuck in traffic? 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
6: Rancho Cucamonga, 210 westbound at Day Creek Boulevard. We have an accident. Three left lanes are blocked and traffic is stopped from the 15. Corona, 15 southbound before Cahulco Road. We have an accident. Center lane is blocked and traffic is stopped for Magnolia Avenue. Ontario, 60 eastbound before Grove Avenue. We have an accident. It's on the right shoulder and traffic is stop and go from the 71. And in Chino, 60 eastbound at Reservoir Street. We have an accident and it's on the right shoulder.
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2: Creating these narratives by using old tropes of saying, look, the Israelis see themselves as the victims. It's comical if it weren't so serious how much they fall into the traps of history that we have seen over and over and over again. The way that people decide, you know what we're going to do? We're going to blame the Jews again and make them say, oh, they just are seeing themselves as the victims. They fall into these traps over and over, and they make it seem like culturally it's okay for people to go even further. They were caught here. It was called out. They had to correct. And I also think it's interesting. We had a fun time yesterday morning trying to gift the article to each other because I am the account holder, as you mentioned.
3: Yes, the subscriber.
2: I'm having to send the gift article to everybody because, you know, they've got their paywall. They made their corrected article that they put out open to everyone. They personally gifted it to the world to show how good they are, pat themselves on the back, that they corrected this because of their editing error.
3: Yeah, I want to hear from you now, though. We have a few lines open for me at 1-800-684-3110. 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This is a really interesting fight. Maybe get yourself a little bit engaged with it. 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We'll be right back with more on Seculo. Don't go anywhere. Just a moment.
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0: 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Our number, 877-381-3811. 877-381-3811. Look, I really am getting sick and tired of these individuals in our country who have no connection to it, who feel no connection to it. These are ingrates and worse. I'm sick and tired of it. We owe Islamists nothing. Zero. We owe Marxists nothing. Zero. The Democrat Party has always been a party of bigotry and racism and anti-Semitism and hatred. That doesn't mean every Democrat believes in that, but the party fundamentally embraces it. Now, it was a really neat trick in the 60s and 70s and 80s and 90s and now, where they use the economy, as I explained in American Marxism, as a way to buy votes, as a way to create constituencies. I know that quite well, and so do you. But the fact of the matter is, when the rubber hits the road, the Democrat Party was for slavery and segregation. The Democrat Party was for eugenics against blacks. Their hero, Woodrow Wilson, was an advocate for this. The Democrat Party, I'm all choked up. The Democrat Party, right into the 60s and 70s, segregation. It's never been a Republican position, ever. But then it turned into an economic issue, you see. Well, you don't support this group because you don't support redistribution of wealth or these programs or that program. It's very clever. And yet they still love Franklin Roosevelt. In 1940, he refused to sign an anti-lynching federal law. He was afraid he'd lose some votes. Or that his administration turned away Jews who had fled Europe, many of whom wound up killed in the ovens of the Holocaust. And I could go on and on. But now it's a party that embraces the Islamists. It's a party like the European left that does the same thing. Now we have this guy, Hassan Piker. And I want the Supreme Court to understand what they did, because this has real-world consequences. What the Supreme Court did in creating birthright citizenship, which is absolutely not in the Constitution and never was. But we have cowards in John Roberts. We have cowards in Barrett. They made a political and a policy decision. There is simply no constitutional justification for what they did. And so we get Hassan Piker, whose parents come here from Egypt. They're very well-to-do. They give birth to this little bastard. Then they go back to Turkey with him. He becomes radicalized, and he comes back a citizen. And you're going to see more and more and more of this. Because this is what's been going on now for decades. It's now coming to a head. And you can thank the Supreme Court that just constitutionalized this. You realize there's nothing we can do about this guy. We can't denaturalize him. According to the Supreme Court, he's a citizen by birth. We can't deport him. He's a citizen by birth. And then you have Saeed, El Saeed. What a disgrace. And we now have thousands and thousands like this. I've said before, and it's been picked up by others, and that's a good thing. It's this. Islamism is incompatible with Americanism. It's incompatible with our founding, with our declaration, with our constitution, obviously with our Judeo-Christian belief and value system, just like Marxism. It's incompatible. It doesn't work. They're not going to assimilate. That doesn't mean there aren't some Muslims who will. No question about that. And I know several. But that's not the point. The point is, Islamism won't and can't. And when you're talking about 2 billion people worldwide, it only takes a small percentage, and it isn't that small. It embraces the most radical elements of Islamism. Piker's one of them. This is a constant slap in the face of Mr. and Mrs. America, you, the American people. We love this country. Some people have come to this country legally, and they love the country. Some people are fifth, sixth, eighth, tenth generation, love the country. But in the last several decades, with open borders and the ushering in of third world miscreants, malcontents, and reprobates who hate the country, well, we're turning into Europe, and Europe is dead. Can't defend itself. It doesn't have the will to survive. It's over. And that cancer is in America in the form of the Democrat Party, in the form of the media, in the form of the culture. Hassan Piker is interviewed by Axios yesterday. So the first question I have is why? The New York Times has given a platform several times. Major media keep giving him a platform. Axios gives him a platform. Why? I wouldn't let that little thug bastard on my program any more than I would let the thug bastard Tucker Carlson on my program. Two peas in a pod. In fact, he endorsed El Sayed, did Carlson, for the Senate. So here's Piker. Cop one, go.
1: You once said that America is the top dog in terrorism.
2: Yes.
1: Do you think America, then, is worse than Al-Qaeda?
2: Pound for pound, as far as the number of deaths, yes, we have caused tremendous terror all around the world. I think that that is not only terror that we are waging on regular civilians in nations in the periphery, but it's also having consequences on ourselves. It's having dramatic consequences.
0: Okay, that's enough. So, ladies and gentlemen, I want you to think about something. We were attacked in World War II. We destroyed the Axis powers. We didn't take over Japan. We didn't take over Germany. We didn't take over Italy. We defeated them. We didn't conquer their territory. Did we? Israel's been attacked repeatedly, and they respond. I don't know another religion on the face of the earth that has committed so many acts of terrorism, that has attempted to conquer so much land and overthrow one government after another. I don't. So pound for pound, America has caused tremendous terror all over the world. So when we liberated a quarter of a billion people in Eastern Europe, we committed acts of terrorism. So in World War II,

0: acts of terrorism? We have never committed any act of terrorism, ever. Ever. In this guy's cancer-ridden brain, we and Israel, fighting Khomeini in Iran, directly and indirectly, fighting other terror elements in the Middle East, we are committing acts of terrorism. Not the Islamists slaughtering black Christians in Africa, no. Not the Islamists killing Christians and Druze and other minorities in Syria, no. Not Muslims slaughtering Muslims, over 500,000 in Syria, no, no, no, no, no. Not 99% Muslim Yemen, where the Houthis have slaughtered 150,000 people, no. This is real life, ladies and gentlemen. This is what's going on. Not the Taliban in Afghanistan. Brutalizes, executions, horrendous. The treatment of women, the treatment of little girls. The brutality, unspeakable. Unspeakable. It's the United States, you see, with our great Constitution that they want to destroy. Due process. Warrants. The right to counsel. You don't get any of that in anywhere in the Muslim world. Period. This is a man who's been embraced by Ro Khanna, a representative from Silicon Valley who wants to be president. This is a man who was the man around town just a few months ago, right? Now the Democrats closer to the election, and we don't want to talk about him. Well, we're going to talk about him because he's out there and the media's promoting him, and he's the face of the Democrat Party. Cut two, go.
1: It seems you care a lot more about how Israel treats Muslims than how China treats Muslims.
2: Yeah, because Israel is murdering not just Muslims, but Christians as well with my tax dollars.
0: Israel's murdering Christians and Muslims with his tax dollars? And it is funny, isn't it? It is funny how he doesn't really talk about China, does he? And 2 to 3 million Uyghurs in concentration camps with horrific things being done to them. They're Muslims. Israel's not killing Christians and Israel's not killing Muslims. Israel's killing enemies that attack them first. Do you understand there are Israeli Muslims that serve in the IDF? That serve in the IDF. Arabs, Indians, people of all backgrounds, people of all faiths, Muslims, Christians, obviously Jews and so forth, Druze. It's probably one of the most diverse societies on the face of the earth, just like ours. I've told you before, if you hate America, you hate Israel. If you hate Israel, you hate America. Why? Because we have shared values and beliefs. The Hebrew Bible, the Torah, was essential to our founding. And the embrace of Christianity and the overwhelming number of Christian delegates to the Second Continental Congress and to the Constitutional Convention. But for the Christian majority, we wouldn't be the country we are. But for the Torah, the Hebrew Bible, we wouldn't be the country we are. All rejected. All rejected. But all embraced by us and by Israel. I'll be right back.
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0: For nearly 3,000 years, Homer's epic poem, The Iliad, has shaped the literary and moral imagination of the West. More than a story.

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Al-Qaeda. Seriously, ladies and gentlemen, a terrorist organization that slaughters civilians, that slaughtered 3,000 of our people. And this guy's walking around. He's got a Porsche. He's got a multi-million-dollar home in Malibu and dresses in $1,000, $2,000 suits, and he's invited in the media and so forth. You know, it's amazing. And by the way, don't misread what I'm saying. I've never been invited to be interviewed on any of these programs as a number one New York Times bestselling author, radio host, TV host, and I don't want to be. That's not my point. For the left-wing media in America, I am more toxic than this guy, Mr. Producer. Isn't that crazy? It's stunning to me. Stunning. It's disgusting. It's disgusting. That just shows you where the left is, where the Democrat Party is, where the media are. It just shows you how sick this is. I'll be right back.

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3: With SRN News, I'm Keith Peters in Washington. Los Angeles County District Attorney Nathan Hochman says Bailey Lynn Rios will be charged with murder after crashing her SUV into a city bus, killing two riders, Daniel Castillo and Gage Wida. The tragedy was compounded by the subsequent fatal crash of a TV news helicopter that had been covering the collision.
4: We are here to announce the charges that will be filed against Bailey Lynn Rios in connection with the tragic crash of her car into a Metro bus on September 15th at about 5 p.m. Those charges will be second-degree murder charges. And an additional count of driving under the influence and reckless driving, she will be looking at a maximum sentence of life in prison.
3: On Wall Street, the Dow by 316 points, this is SRN News.
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12: I'm John Scott. A federal judge ordering Washington's Kennedy Center to give 30 days notice before making any major physical changes to the building, including demolition.
13: President Trump has talked about that possibility. He wants his name on the building if there are repairs.
14: I think that the Trump administration should certainly have recognition.
13: A top Kennedy Center official says the building will be closed for about 7 days to deal with public safety risks from structural deterioration. This is North Carolina Republican Senator Tom Tillis.
15: I think it's absurd. Demolishing a worldwide known venue for art.
13: A judge blocked putting the president's name on the Kennedy Center. Ed Donahue, Washington.
12: Stocks were higher Thursday, the Dow gaining 316 points, the NASDAQ up 439. This is SRN News.
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17: 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Thank you for your prayers. 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I'm starting the Ask Me Anything episodes on the Timeless Wisdom podcast, and I'd love to hear from you. 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
19: 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Set your DVR, whatever recording device you use, for Life, Liberty, and Levin Saturday. It's a killer show, 8 p.m. Eastern. Now, those of you who don't or aren't in a position to watch it live, at least you'll be able to watch it later. Same with Sunday, 8 p.m. Eastern on Sunday. On Fox, I want to encourage you Levinites out there to just keep at it. We're coming up close to the election. I want to keep, you know, drilling down on this. And I'm trying to present you with information and arguments and so forth and so on that you can share with others. So it's not your typical show. I have one or two guests. I let the guests speak. They're chosen for a reason because I think they'll be helpful. We're mission-oriented here, and I also think that you'll very much enjoy it. So in addition to my opening statement, which apparently is very popular, I hope you'll stick with us. Again, you can DVR the show. You just said it now, 8 p.m. Eastern time on Fox, Saturday and Sunday. It's better that you watch it live, but at least you'll have it taped. That's the way I view it. What do you do, Mr. Producer? You tape it, don't you? You DVR it. Well, why is it that when we say DVR, it's like, what are you, boomer? I don't get, what do you watch, on Netflix or on cable? What do? YouTube TV, he records it. There's so many ways to watch these things now, you know? It's really quite fascinating, as a matter of fact. And we use every platform we can. We use every platform we can. So here was Schumer, Axios. Schumer's super PAC doubles down in Michigan. Disgusting. $10 million into the Michigan race to boost progressive. He's not a, you know, this Axios is a joke. To boost progressive Democrat Abdullah Saeed. Marxist Islamist. That's what he is. Marxist Islamist. Now, you're hearing a lot of negativity out there about the election, and I understand that, but I do want to tell you about a bright spot. Michigan's a bright spot, but so is New Hampshire. Former Senator Sununu, not the father of fathers, but former Senator Sununu is running again. And that immediately has gone from a lean Democrat race to a toss-up. I can remember when New Hampshire was a bright red state. But you know how it is with what I call the locusts, the Democrats. Once they destroy a state or so forth, they move to a red state, and then they destroy that, as they have Virginia. They've left D.C., they've left Maryland, they've come into Virginia, along with hundreds of thousands of immigrants, and it's now a blue state. Not purple, it's blue. Same thing's happened with Georgia, pretty much. It's sad, you know. Used to be able to run the table. North Carolina, Republican. Virginia, Republican. Georgia, Republican. Now you got to fight for these votes because the demographics have changed, folks. They've changed. And that's also the intention of the Democrats. Obama made that clear early on. That's what he wanted to do, is change the demographics of the country. So we have elected officials who do not serve the best interest of the people, but who use the people to get elected and then change the voter. That's what's happened in New York City, as an example. That's clearly what's happened in Dearbornistan and Paterson, New Jersey, and these other places. And they're trying to do it now in Texas with the Islamist fortresses that they're putting, including in Republican areas like Plano, Texas, and near Houston and Austin and all these other places all over Texas. They're also working on it in Florida, in Orlando and Tampa and other places. They know what they're doing. Problem is, we don't have politicians who respond. They'll talk all day about AI and data centers, how we have to regulate them and how, you know, they're going to destroy the world. But when it actually comes to doing something like dealing with a $40 trillion debt, Social Security and Medicare that are going broke, and, of course, these Islamist fortresses that are popping up everywhere, they don't do anything. They don't do anything. You have this fool in South Florida, Salazar is her name. She puts out an ad trashing the President of the United States. She's in a difficult district, but there's a lot of people who are in difficult districts. It's not the first time, and it won't be the last time. But she gets the president's endorsement and wants it for the Republican primary. And then in the general, literally is trashing the president of the United States. Because she supports really the most liberal kind of immigration imaginable. And she knows they won't go after her. They might, but she doesn't think they will, because we need every seat we can get. You've got Karl Rove, who's announced for a Democrat. You've got George Will, who's announced for a Democrat. You've got Cornyn, who won't endorse the Republican, who defeated him in the primary. And here we have this truly, this crucially important election, where even I, Mark Levin, has said, vote Republican, hold your nose, and vote Republican. We've got to defeat these radicals. We've got to defeat them. Because the country's on the line, not some policy paper, not even some tax cut. The Supreme Court's on the line. The Electoral College is on the line. The Senate's on the line. It's all on the line. Open borders are on the line. I mean, how much more can we take? We can't as a society. And then you have these rhinos, and these are the real rhinos, you know, the populist nationalists. They don't even know how to use these words. Everyone they disagree with is a rhino. Isn't that stupid? So if you're more conservative than they are, and it's not hard to be, you're a rhino? That's what I mean. They've got the IQ of a watermelon. But that said, the real rhinos, the Cornyns, the Roves, the Wills, voting Democrat. At least don't vote at all. No, they're going to vote Democrat. Crazy. Crazy. But that is going on. We have a big election in New York going on, too. You know, we're bringing candidates on here. Look, we're inviting a lot of candidates on. Some of them are not responding, right, Mr. Producer? And most of the candidates who aren't responding are losing. They're losing. We have more experience at this than anybody. When I first came into national radio, my brothers in radio, they weren't doing this. They weren't endorsing in primaries, which I did. They weren't using radio to be activists, which I do. And I started this whole thing about the outsiders versus the establishment, because that's how I kind of operated in my little town in Pennsylvania when I backed Reagan in 76 and nobody else was. He can't win this state. Of course, he won big in 80 and 84, but, you know, what do I know? We had people, friends of ours, they'd pal around with a speaker, this one or that one. What was that idiot's name, Mr. Bidu? Do you remember? Speaker, his name is out of my head. I can't remember. People are yelling at the radio, I know. The guy that was like a chain smoker, you know what I mean? I don't remember. Boehner, that's it. They're pounding around with Boehner, they're pounding around with... I don't pal around. I just don't. And they were shocked. And all these things are written about me. So what? Now, when we come back, we're going to have the gubernatorial candidate in New York, Bruce Blakeman, who's fantastic. It's a tough race. But if New York is going to save itself, it needs to win this election. We'll be right back.
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0: It's a pleasure to have on the program gubernatorial candidate in New York, Bruce Blakeman. Bruce, how are you, sir?
1: I'm doing well, Mark. Thank you for your advocacy and American values and American way of life. We love you.
0: Thank you. It's my great honor. So tell us how it's going out there. The whole country wants to know.
1: We're doing great. We're in a statistical dead heat. We're in the margin of error. Our last poll showed us 3.9% behind in this very, very blue state because each and every day Democrats are coming up to me and saying, Bruce, we've never voted Republican in our life. We're voting Republican this year. Our party is nuts. They've had enough.
0: So these are turnout elections, these off-year elections, and you have an off-year election there. So how's the turnout game going?
1: I think our base is very energized. I think people who want change are energized. We're the most overtaxed state in America. Our electric bills are 70% higher than the national average. Crime is rampant because Kathy Hochul is the most pro-criminal governor in the United States. So Republicans are energized, independents are energized, and each and every day Democrats are waking up and realizing that their party has gone off the deep end and they don't share the same values that they had with people like Daniel Patrick Moynihan or Hugh Carey or Ed Koch, people who may have had policy differences with Republicans.

0: Republicans, but they loved America. This breed of Democrat, these DSA people, they hate America.
1: Yeah, it's so true. They do hate America. How's the financing going? I'm sure they have plenty of money.
0: Well, the finances are going well because that's all I've been doing for the last few days, is going from one fundraiser to the next. So it's going well, but my burn rate is $300,000 a day, not a week, $300,000 a day. So we have to buy television. It's a big state. We have to buy social media, streaming, radio, direct mail. And we also have to put some money aside to make sure that we have ballot security so there aren't acts of fraud, which Democrats, as we know, are very capable of engaging in. So it's going well, but we could use more for people out there who want to stop the cancer of socialism and anti-Semitism and Marxism and anti-American values. Even if you don't live in New York, we've got to stop the cancer here because it will spread across the country. Go to BlakemanForNewYork.com.
1: BlakemanForNewYork.com. It'll be on all our social sites as well. Tell me this. As you campaign across the state, it's a huge state. You've got a lot of media centers there, which is why you're having to chew up a lot of money and so forth and so on. But as you're doing it, do people recognize that it's you who stand between Mondami and Hochul and the rest of it and them?
0: Yeah, people are waking up to that. Look, they know that if we have four more years of Kathy Hochul with 3 years of Zohran Mamdani, that our state will fundamentally change. Our state is in a death spiral right now. We are number 50 out of 50 states in economic outlook. It doesn't get worse than that. There's only 50 states. It's a national embarrassment that hundreds of thousands of people are leaving every year. Hundreds of thousands of businesses and jobs are leaving every year. So we need to turn around everything that's going on right now, create jobs, create economic activity, cut taxes, cut regulations, cut utility bills, and restore law and order in our communities. And people will come here, businesses will invest here, but they won't do it now under the current regime of Hochul and Mondami.
1: Yeah, no way. Now, remind people, because, you know, people come and go, remind people about your background, because it's quite impressive.
0: So I run a county now that's larger than eight states in population. Our gross domestic product is larger than 144 nations in the United Nations. We're an economic powerhouse. We have every demographic that's a mirror image of the state of New York. And I haven't increased taxes in 5 years, not one penny. As a matter of fact, I cut a $150 million tax increase on my predecessor. U.S. News and World Report named my county the safest county in America, and that's quite a feat considering that we're on the border of New York City. Mm-hmm. I've hired almost 900 new law enforcement professionals, and I've gotten 7 bond upgrades from Wall Street rating agencies and 4 budget surpluses in a row. So I won re-election in a county with 110,000 more Democrats in a landslide by 12 points, in a midterm election this past November, and I know how to run a big organization. Kathy Hochul doesn't. I'm going to compare my record of achievement versus her record of misery and failure. She has invested, Mark, $5 billion of our tax money in illegal migrants who aren't New Yorkers. They're not Americans. They haven't earned a thing. All they have to do is land in New York State, and they get free food, free housing, free transportation, and a free cell phone. When I become governor, that ends on day one. I will sign an executive order that we are no longer a sanctuary state.
1: Mm-hmm. And that'll mean a lot. We're no longer a sanctuary city. That means that under 287, your locals will be able to coordinate with the feds, and that's important. So ICE doesn't have to search for people in communities. There's less confrontation. And they know exactly where to go to pick up these illegal aliens, right?
0: Well, in my county, in 1 year, by cooperating with ICE, we removed over 2,000 illegal migrants with criminal records ranging from murder, attempted murder, rape, robbery, burglary, drug dealing, gang activity. And Kathy Hochul doesn't like that. She passed a law that local law enforcement cannot cooperate with ICE. So where would she like me to put back these 2,000 criminals? What community does she want to destroy? Who does she want to be their next victim? This has gotten to the point of insanity. And that's why in a deep blue state, a Republican is going to win, because even Democrats say we've had enough. These people are crazy.
1: Mm-hmm. Now, when you meet Democrats and you meet independents, and there's a lot of them in New York, do they sound like they're going to turn out and vote for you, or do they sound like they're going to stay home?
0: I would say both, Mark. The hardcore Democrats, they're not going to come out for Hochul, but they are going to stay home. But there's a lot
1: Hold your thought. I want to carry over. Bruce Blakeman, sorry, missed the clock here. Blakeman for NewYork.com. He's running for governor. That would be a huge, huge victory for the nation, as a matter of fact. We'll be right back.
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8: John Scott, a federal judge ordering Washington's Kennedy Center to give 30 days notice before making any major physical changes to the building, including demolition.
9: President Trump has talked about that possibility. He wants his name on the building if there are repairs.
3: I think that the Trump administration should certainly have recognition.
9: A top Kennedy Center official says the building will be closed for about 7 days to deal with public safety risks from structural deterioration. This is North Carolina Republican Senator Tom Tillis.
10: I think it's absurd. Demolishing a worldwide known venue for art.
9: A judge blocked putting the president's name on the Kennedy Center. Ed Donahue, Washington.
8: Stocks were higher Thursday, the Dow gaining 316 points, the NASDAQ up 439. This is SRN News.
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1: There's no doubt that we're going to see Gavin Newsom trying to run for president in 2028. This guy's a chameleon. 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Doesn't matter what he said in the past. He'll go 180 degrees the other direction.
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5: SRN News, I'm John Scott. Prosecutors say an SUV driver under the influence of drugs, when she swerved into the wrong lane, blew a red light, and slammed into an L.A. city bus, killing two riders. This happened just before a deadly TV news helicopter crash that killed three people. Some suspicious activity from a group called Act Blue.
6: A report from three House Republican-led committees finds that Act Blue, which funds Democrats, let money from overseas illegally flow to candidates here in the U.S. An Act Blue supervisor admits that some donors, for example, had IP email addresses in foreign countries and that employees were told to look the other way and accept the campaign contributions. The report also finds that every member of Act Blue's legal and compliance team appears to have left the platform after the 2024 election because of the illegal foreign contributions and the subsequent cover-up. Laura Winters reporting.
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14: Folks, we're here today interviewing Mr. Uncertainty. 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
0: AM 870, The Answer, has voices you can trust who pursue truth on today's news for Southern California. He's here. He's here. Now, broadcasting from the underground command post, deep in the bowels of a hidden bunker, somewhere under the brick and steel of a nondescript building, we've once again made contact with our leader, Mark Levin.
20: 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Our number, 877-381-3811, 877-381-3811. Well, well, well. All right, all right. I won't say anything about this yet. Should I say something, Rich, or not yet? Nope.

0: Which says, no, no, don't do that. Hakeem Jeffries, I want you to listen to this because I want to put this in the proper context. Cut 16, Mr. Producer, go.
1: Would it might be a better use of Democratic focus and time to perhaps focus on cabinet-level officials for impeachment as opposed to the president himself?
0: Look how the press is goading on this fool. You know, here's my strategy. Don't you think it's better to go after cabinet officers? Well, first of all, they know the votes. And secondly, the Senate wouldn't go there anyway. But so it's all right now a bunch of drama. Go ahead.
2: I haven't ruled anything out when it comes to all of the tools available to us to hold people accountable. And we haven't ruled anything in.
0: Okay, impeachment isn't to hold people accountable. Impeachment's very specific. High crimes and misdemeanors. It's not to hold people accountable, quote unquote. So today there was a piece that they are thinking of impeaching the Secretary of Education because they don't like her. They were already talking about impeaching Pete Hegseth, the Secretary of War. They're talking about impeaching the president for the third time. And so I said, you know what this is? This is a coup. If these people could impeach every cabinet member and the president, that's what they would do and remove them. So it's a coup. They want to replace the current administration. They want to cripple the current administration. This is not what the framers meant by impeachment. Not under any circumstances. That's why you had so few impeachments up to now. Because the Democrat Party is completely off the tracks. Completely off the tracks. All of them. Every damn one of them. So it's a coup. They want to use impeachment as a coup. Not to hold anybody accountable. A coup. That's the goal. It's crazy. All right, we have a lot of calls. And so I want to go to the calls and see how this goes. We may go back, we may not, but let's go to the calls first. Let's go to Ron, West Palm Beach, Florida, the great WJNO, home of Mr. Mudd, our buddy there. Go right ahead.
3: Hey, Mark, I just had this unbelievable experience in a pool in Las Vegas. I had this guy.
0: Wait a minute, you had an unbelievable experience of what in Las Vegas?
3: At this pool in Las Vegas. And I had a person flanking me, and he got what? To one side, and then he started laughing, and he yelled to his friends, "Bahamas, Bahamas." And I went over to the crowd of people he was with, and I said, "What was that all about?" And he says, "We thought the hat said Hamas."
0: He didn't you know what? I can't even hear this gentleman, Mr. Producer. He's coming in and out. I apologize, Ron. I can't hear every word that's coming, every other word maybe. You can try calling back, but I can't follow. All right, let's keep going. Pete, Jenkintown, Pennsylvania. Seriously? On the Mark Levin app, we love Jenkintown here. I grew up there, Jenkintown. I remember when Martin's Aquarium was there and the Tala House was there and my parents' store was there and all the rest of it. How are you?
4: Hey, Mark, how are you?
0: Okay.
4: Hey, I think you and I probably spent a Saturday together at the Highway Movie Theater.
0: Could
4: watching
0: have.
4: Watching the movie Patton.
0: Yeah, that's
4: movie
0: right,
4: Patton.
0: 1970.
4: Yeah, that was
0: that's where I first saw it. My dad was with me. My brothers and my grandfather, my dad's father, we all watched it. Yep, you're right.
4: Well,
0: Highway Theater. Is it still there?
4: I was in the. Oh, it's still there, and it's still a single screen movie theater.
0: Wow. Good.
4: Yeah, it's
0: glad
4: incredible.
0: To hear it. Yep.
4: I think maybe I was there with my friends. Maybe not with your dad and your uncle, because we were throwing all sorts of juji fruits at the
0: screen. Oh, hold on. That's
4: what
0: I used to do in the back. I used to sit in the back, but not with my father. He wouldn't have put up with that. But in the back, I just kind of flip them in the air and see what happened, where they land. Anyway, go ahead.
4: Yeah. Hey, Mark.
0: Do that today, you'll go to prison.
4: Yeah, I know. You said it the other night. You know, we've had AI for the last 20 years, but it's only been the last 2 weeks that it's come to the forefront. And the same with data centers. And I think this is a convenient and an obvious distraction for us all, instead of focusing on things that are really important, like election integrity and the SAVE Act.
0: You're right.
4: And I think, unfortunately, there are a lot of Republicans who are responding to that as opposed to saying, hey, instead of us focusing on legislation for AI, what happened to the SAVE Act? Did it just go to the graveyard? What's going on about this? You know, and
0: you're right.
4: And Senator Thune, you know, we ought to be saying, hey, you know, before we talk about AI, let's discuss the SAVE Act first.
0: Well, he didn't talk about anything. I never hear him talk about anything. Do you?
4: No, he doesn't.
0: He got Schumer out there. He's davening. He's in the middle of everything. He's a complete joke. And nobody counters him.
4: And unfortunately, the Republicans are responding to the media or the Democrats as opposed to setting the theme as election integrity, because we only have about 46 days before the next election, and the SAVE Act. That ought to be the focus part.
0: Everything well, they've left. The House has left, and I don't blame them. They got to work on their re-elections and elections. So it's not going to happen. But the House already passed it.
4: Yes, exactly. And they probably passed it probably in one of six different ways, and yet the Senate hasn't picked it up.
0: Nope.
4: And as you say, you know, what are the top three things that the public believes that the Republicans stand for? And I don't know that the public could answer that question.
0: No. All right, my friend. Pleasure. Cenk and Tim. You take care of yourself. Now let's move to Clifton, Virginia, which I'm quite familiar with, too. Doug and W... did he just drop out? Let's go to Aaron. Oh, is Doug still Clifton, Virginia, the
5: I'm
0: great
5: here.
0: WMEL? Go right ahead, Doug.
5: Well, there's that old phrase, I've seen this movie before. Back in 2001, Reverend Jeremiah Wright, Barack Obama's spiritual leader, said that the United States was the greatest terrorist because of our actions in World War II, and referring to the disaster of 9/11, said our chickens have come home to roost. Sounds awfully a lot like Hassan Piker referring to us being worse than ISIS and the United States being the greatest terrorist. And he also said we were responsible for 9/11.
0: Mm-hmm.
5: Later, they asked Reverend Wright, do you speak to Barack Obama? And he goes, them Jews won't allow him to talk to me. Later, he tried to tighten it up and said, not Jews, but Zionists. I'm sure that's exactly what's happening when all these Democrats are pulling back from Hassan Piker because of his outrageous statements.
0: Mm-hmm. You're right. It's a good point. All right, Doug. Thank you, my friend. We'll keep rolling here. Aaron, Clinton Township, Michigan, the great Sirius XM satellite. How are you, Aaron?
6: I'm good. I'm here in Michigan. You know, I'm a Trump voter and just drove down the road. It's kind of hard.
0: You're a Michigander.
6: Yeah, it's kind of hard to be optimistic about the midterms this year, you know, just with what's going on.
0: All right, listen to me. Don't be a Debbie Downer right now. There's plenty of time for that. They're trying to dispirit us. They might be right, they might be wrong, but we don't want to be dispirited. Get your chin up. Go ahead.
6: Well, I mean, me with, like, the gas and the tariffs, I mean, I'm considering voting Democrat this year for the first time ever to remedy the situation and then consider Republican.
0: Hold on a minute. You're considering voting Democrat?
6: Yes. I mean,
0: for El Saeed?
6: Well, state top to bottom because of the gas prices.
0: Excuse me, sir. You're going to vote for El Saeed because of the gas prices?
6: I mean,
0: is that what
6: you're
0: saying?
6: It's a coin toss.
0: It's what?
6: Well, him, it's more of a coin toss for him. Like the
0: no, it's not.
6: I'll vote
0: it's not
6: for.
0: A coin toss. First of all, the Democrats want the price of gas to be high. Maybe you forgot that. And it was $5 a gallon under Biden. I remember that, too. That's number one. But number two, if you have principles, you don't say, I'm thinking of voting for this Islamist who hates America and who has talked about that we're responsible in part for 9/11 and all the rest of this crap. And you say, yeah, but, you know, I'm paying a lot for gas. So, you know, I might vote Democrat.
6: Well, I mean, the tariffs are terrible, too.
0: Get
6: on
0: off
6: top
0: my
6: of that.
0: Phone, you jerk. He's a phony. Do you think he's a phony, Mr. Producer? Total weasel. He's not a phony. It's even worse. Even worse. No, no, I got no room for BS. I'll tell you that. He's going to vote for El Sayed because of the price of gasoline. You hear this guy? Now, under the Democrats, the price of gasoline is about what it was under the Democrats. And look, I'm not candy coating this. I'm just simply saying we got everything on the line. This guy wants to destroy our Constitution and our Republic. Well, I'm thinking about, by the way, did he tell Bill this, Mr. Kalsmer? I guarantee you he didn't. Yeah, he's a Democrat. He's trying to convince you. Under no circumstances could I vote for any of these people. None. Zero. Zero. All right, let's go to Mike. Boise, Idaho, the great Sirius XM satellite. Mike, how are you, sir?
7: I'm doing great, Mark. First thing, before we get in about the data center,

0: data centers, cooling yeah. systems. A couple of years ago, you asked if anybody had known about redlining. And I mm-hmm. learned about that in my college history class in 1972.
1: See that? They don't teach that anymore. They're
0: no,
1: redlining.
0: They weren't teaching it.
1: Yep. Go ahead.
0: My professor was relegated from the university system to junior college because he wouldn't go along with the
1: propaganda
0: that they were introducing. I mean,
1: but I want to remind the American people, redlining comes from Franklin Roosevelt when they sat down and they were literally segregating black communities from white communities. And they would put a red line, literally a red marker line around the black community right there. And that's where they would say, that's where the bridges go. That's where the tunnels go. That's where all these other things go, but not in the white communities. That was FDR. And it's in my book about the Democrat Party hates America. If black people ever really knew what the Democrat Party over the last 70, 80 years did to black people, there's no damn way they'd be voting 70, 80, 90% for the Democrat Party. But there's too many black Democrats in Washington, D.C. and in our state capitals who are part of the system, part of the Democrat Party. And by God, you better not break off from that party because they'll attack you. They'll attack you. Go right ahead. I'm sorry, sir.
0: Yeah. So, and then last night when you were talking about Deuteronomy, I was hoping you'd go one step forward because our system of laws come from the book of Leviticus.
1: Mm-hmm. The book of Leviticus.
0: British common law was formed around Roman law, and Roman law adopted Levitical law.
1: This is all quite true, but, you know, I can't do the religion hour all the time. You know what I mean?
0: Yeah. I learned that. My dad was in the Air Force. We lived in England. I went 3 years to what they called the grammar school then, which was university prep. And I learned all that in English school.
1: Isn't that amazing? You wouldn't learn it today. All right, but get to your point before we run out of time.
0: Okay, so I have done computer rooms. They didn't call them data centers on military installations since the late 80s. And they have computer floors, which is a raised floor with openings all the way across it, so the airflow comes through. They use chillers with a closed-loop cooling system, which is glycol and water mixture. And as long as nothing goes wrong with the system, that fluid never gets changed. It just constantly circulates. And then they use water. They take water and make steam, use steam generators, and put that into the air ducts so that they can maintain a humidity. They have to maintain a 70-degree temperature and a 40% humidity to keep mm-hmm. everything operational.
1: You see, this was one of the lies early on that I helped debunk, and I'm glad you're underscoring this point through your own experience, that they're using up all the fresh water. No, they're not. No, they're not. They recapture the water, too. I mean, it's not even cost-effective for them to do that, but they don't do that, and local communities don't allow them to do it. And same with energy. You know what? Our energy prices are going way up. That's not the data centers. That's Democrats. It's Democrats. Anyway, I want to thank you, Mike. Thank for your call, my friend. Appreciate it very, very much. Well, if we continue to get calls, which we obviously are, we'll continue to take calls. I'll be right back. No?
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6: 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Yeah.

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0: Kay, Rebecca in Farmington, Michigan, SXM Satellite. Go right ahead.
1: Hi, Mr. Levin. I was just appalled by that caller, that fake Republican who called.
0: Yeah, he's phony.
1: I live in Farmington, Michigan. I just got my nails done, got in my car, and I walked next door to the nail shop. Okay. Mm-hmm. I can walk on the corner is a grocery store where they're giving away free Qurans on the counter.
0: Yes.
1: And to me, I was shocked. I'm not going to go there anymore. But when I just drive 20 minutes away from my home, there's Islamic flags. You feel like you are in a third world country.
0: Yeah. Yeah.
1: They do the call of prayer. I can't believe somebody would vote for that man, knowing what I know. And I have a feeling he's going to win because I saw people protesting today in front of the Tesla dealership saying, cheat if you have to.
0: Cheat if you have to. Country's dying. Parts of the country just dying. I'm sorry about that. I hope you got a good nail job, though. That's for sure. We'll be right back.
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4: SRN News. I'm John Scott. Prosecutors say an SUV driver under the influence of drugs when she swerved into the wrong lane, blew a red light, and slammed into an L.A. City bus, killing two riders. This happened just before a deadly TV news helicopter crash that killed three people. Some suspicious activity from a group called Act Blue.
5: A report from three House Republican-led committees finds that Act Blue, which funds Democrats, let money from overseas illegally flow to candidates here in the U.S. An Act Blue supervisor admits that some donors, for example, had IP email addresses in foreign countries and that employees were told to look the other way and accept the campaign contributions. The report also finds that every member of Act Blue's legal and compliance team appears to have left the platform after the 2024 election because of the illegal foreign contributions and the subsequent cover-up. Laura Winters reporting.
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10: Foundations of Freedom, a look at America's founding principles and the leaders who shaped our nation. Ronald Reagan understood that freedom sometimes requires more than quiet diplomacy. It requires moral clarity. On June 12, 1987, standing before the Brandenburg Gate in a divided Berlin, Reagan issued a direct challenge to Soviet leader Mikhail Gorbachev. "Mr. Gorbachev, tear down this wall." The Berlin Wall was more than concrete and barbed wire. It represented a system that restricted movement, divided families, and denied millions the freedoms Americans often take for granted. Reagan refused to treat that division as permanent. He understood that free nations must be willing to identify the difference between liberty and oppression, and have the courage to say so. 2 years later, the Berlin Wall fell. Freedom survives when people refuse to accept tyranny as inevitable. So when freedom is challenged today, will we have the courage to defend it with the same clarity?
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1: 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What do I owe you? 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
1: 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Where's he going? Can we get it faster than that, Mr. Producer? You think we can? Just kidding. I see our friend Sid met with the vice president. Did you see that? Mr. Producer doesn't want me to discuss it. I don't know why. You don't want me to discuss it. They hit it off, apparently. That's good. It's good to hit it off. I think it is. But I'll wait to see more information. It's been sort of followed in the New York Post, every part of it. He's going to meet. He did meet. They're going to talk about it. They did talk about it. But I don't know what they talked about. Maybe Sid will tell me. I don't know. We'll see.

0: good man, Sid, as we all know. All right. I'm not going to play Maria Elvira Solares' ad that she's running in Florida. But she claims that Hispanics who helped you, she's talking to the president, she's very emotional, very dramatic in this ad, help get you to the White House in 2024. They feel betrayed today by you, Mr. President. Can you believe this is a Republican who sought and got the president's support for her primary? You can be for immigration. Yeah? You can be for immigration. I'm not talking about giving them amnesty. I'm talking about giving them a dignified life in this promised land. And only you can do that. What does that mean, Mr. Producer? You know, maybe I should play it. I think the whole nation should hear this. It's a Republican. Cut 18, go.
1: Mr. President, some of your immigration enforcement efforts have gone too far. In July, 50% of the 50,000 people that were detained had no criminal records.
0: Stop. What does that have to do with anything? Is that what the immigration law says, lady? That if you come into the United States illegally, but as long as you don't commit another crime, you get to stay? Is that what it says? Did they amend the law before we were awake or something? What did they do, America? And look how cocky she is. Look how arrogant and angry she is. 50% of the 50,000 people that were detained had no criminal record. That's not the test, lady. Go ahead.
1: Advisors are telling you about immigration policies. The same Hispanics who help you get to the White House in 2024 feel betrayed today.
0: They feel betrayed? We're talking about illegal aliens, aren't we, Rich? Did illegal aliens help the president get to the White House? Does this woman even know what she... Excuse me. Does this lady even know what she's talking about? Maria Elvira Salas... Elvira, wasn't that a... TV host or something? Remember that? I never watched it. No, not the Addams Family. She had her own show. I don't remember. Whatever it was. But Maria Elvira Solares. So the Hispanics feel betrayed. You can be for immigration. I'm not talking about enforcement. But I'm not talking about giving them amnesty. I'm talking about giving them a dignified life. Giving illegal aliens a dignified life? She deserves to lose. You know what? She's a loser. She's a loser. Another repube. Go ahead.
1: What Lincoln was for slavery and Reagan was for communism. I'm not talking about giving them amnesty. I'm talking about...
0: Lincoln was for slavery? What? I'm sorry. What the hell did she say there, Rich? Yeah, you better re-rack it, because I'm not following this at all.
1: Mr. President, some of your immigration enforcement efforts have gone too far. In July, 50% of the 50,000 people that were detained had no criminal record. Be careful what your advisors are telling you about immigration policies. The same Hispanics who help you get to the White House in 2024 feel betrayed today. You can be for immigration what Lincoln was for slavery and Reagan was for communism. I'm not talking about giving them amnesty.
0: I don't even understand what that means. Do you, Rich? I don't have any idea what she's... You can be for immigration the way Lincoln was for slavery and Reagan was for communism? Hello? Hello? Go ahead.
1: Talking about giving them a dignified life in this promised land.
0: Okay, she's not talking about giving them amnesty, just a dignified life in the promised land, America. Well, isn't that amnesty? Wow. What a mashed potato brain we got there. What a mashed potato brain we have there. The way Lincoln was for slavery and Reagan was for communism, and I'm not talking about amnesty, just give them a dignified life in America. What? And the same Hispanics who helped you get to the White House feel betrayed. Illegal aliens helped them get to the White House? She's desperate. She's panicking. That's what's going on. She's trying to figure out arguments to distance herself from the president. The president has been very good on immigration? Why does she assume in a stereotypical way that it's only Hispanics who are here illegally? Huh? What about that? And by the way, a Democrat said, oh, is this the same Salazar who voted to increase funding for ICE? She's all over the map. But that is an outrageous ad. Outrageous ad. And you know what? She'll probably lose Republicans. I don't think she'll pick up many Democrats. We'll see. She may still win. Who knows? Apparently, she's very well known in the district. I saw a line. One guy said, you don't know our district. She knows it. I don't care about your district or anybody else's district. I care about the issues. And her position seems to be, yes, she favors amnesty. Absolutely does. And that the president owes his election in 2024 to apparently the illegal immigrants. You know, we call that, where I come from, Mr. Bader, Philadelphia, you know, stupid. They call that stupid. I'll be right back.
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0: 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You're going to love it. Okay, you ready for this one? You ready for this one? New York Slimes. Jewish leaders in Michigan urge support for El Said Senate bid. You ever heard anything so stupid in your life? You ever heard anything so stupid in your life? That's a gaze for Hamas. A group of Jewish voters in Michigan is urging support for Dr. Abdul El-Sayed, the state's Democratic nominee for the Senate, in an open letter that acknowledges concerns among some Jewish voters about his candidacy and his criticism of Israel. Criticism of Israel, is that what it's coming down to, really? He's a Jew hater. The letter is signed by more than 500 people who identify as Jewish leaders or voters in the state, say that the election of Dr. El-Sayed, a staunch critic of Israel, is clearly the better choice for Jews, quote-unquote, compared with his Republican opponent, former Representative Mike Rogers. Quote, some of us are enthusiastic supporters of El-Sayed. The letter, published on Wednesday, reads, some of us have reservations. They're disagreements on important issues, including aspects of his approach to Israel and the language used by some of his allies. But we're left-wing, and he's a Democrat, and we're Democrats, too. No, I added that. This is sick. It's sick. The signers of the letter wrote that El-Sayed would provide a check on President Trump's power. Huh? It's just beyond, sometimes I am speechless. It was signed by Eli Savit, the Democratic nominee for Michigan Attorney General, former Representative Sander Levin, that guy's a lowlife, Democrat who was a firm supporter of Israel during his more than three decades in the lower chamber, his son, former Representative Andy Levin, and they don't tell you about him. He always voted against Israel. I'm telling you, honestly, ladies and gentlemen, some of my tribe are absolutely nuts. Rich, can I say that? The coalition of Jewish former elected officials, ambassadors, and other foreign policy specialists, including former Senator Al Franken in Minnesota, also broadcast. You know what these are? These are not practicing Jews. Now, they may go to synagogue during the high holidays, but they, for instance, they don't have a Chabad rabbi, or they're not Orthodox, they're not this side of that. These are the so-called Reform Jews. That's right, I said it. These are the so-called Reform Jews. They're born Jewish. They show up here and there. They used to at least support Israel, but they're not so sure about that anymore. They're liberals. That's all. That's it. That's it. They're Democrats and they're liberals. Wow. Crazy. Of course, it's in the New York Slimes. They'll take any. You know, when you see stuff like this in a paper, it's because people give it to them and the media run with it. It's like meeting with the vice president, you know. If it's in the paper, it's because you want it to be in the paper. And that's okay, right, Mr. Producer? But otherwise, how would they know? Me, I go to the White House and you'd think the sky is falling. I don't even go anymore. I go to what? Oh, Levin's over there plotting the takeover of what? Oh, yes, he's plotting the takeover of Qatar and Saudi Arabia. Oh, yes, yes. And his stepson, David, over there in Israel. Oh, yes, yes. He's in charge of arms sales. Did you know? No, he's not. Oh, yes. Yes, he is. Yeah, yeah, yes. I go over there, and, of course, it's in the media. I don't put anything in the media. I don't even talk to the media. I don't talk to the media. Talk shows love talking to the media. They love their name in the newspaper. They love to be talked about. Not me. Not me. But anyway, back to these fools. You know what's interesting, ladies and gentlemen? I guarantee you that these left-wing Democrat Jewish people hate me. They'd rather vote for El Sayed than me if I were on the ballot. Than me. Yes. Mr. Savitt, who's running for attorney general, said he had signed the letter to emphasize the high stakes of the race, including its potential impact on future Supreme Court appointments. Now, these are just Democrats and a conga line dancing. That's all it is. They're coming up with excuses. They don't care. I mean, they backed Pucker over there in Maine. Didn't matter that he had a Nazi thing on his chest. They don't care. They backed this jackass of New Jersey who was a driver and an interpreter and a witness for the blind sheik who tried to blow up the Twin Towers before they were attacked by those jets? Yeah, yeah, I'm voting for him. We got to have a check on Trump. Are you kidding me? Are Mondami in New York? Yes, yes, he's our guy. No, he's not. By the way, do you notice they don't talk about affordability in New York anymore? Because New York is more unaffordable today than it was when this jackass got elected. Oh, yeah. As a matter of fact, the Democrats in D.C. don't talk about affordability anymore. You know why? I've said over and over, what is their plan for affordability? They have no plan. They like the fact that gas prices are high, electricity prices are high. Now, they want to blame it all on Trump, but they like it. That's what they want. Yes. Mr. Levin, the retired congressman, endorsed Dr. El Sayed publicly in addition to signing Wednesday's letter. Why don't they tell you who this guy is? This Sander Levin was a jackass representative for decades. He tried to run for the Senate and he lost. This is his son, who is a self-hating Jew. Oh, yeah. Crazy, man. Crazy. We salute our armed forces, police officers, firefighters, emergency personnel, ICE, we love you. That's right, our truckers, the men and women in Ukraine, the men and women in Israel, the men and women in Iran, and you, the American people, thank God for you. Did you set your DVR yet for 8 p.m. Saturday and Sunday on Fox? Come on, you can do it. See you tomorrow.
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18: 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Thank you for your prayers. 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I'm starting the Ask Me Anything episodes on the Timeless Wisdom podcast, and I'd love to hear from you. 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
1: For those of you who think I'm conservative, please know that I have the most radical views on schooling imaginable. The co-author of this book, The Case Against Homework, is Nancy Kalish. She's a former senior editor at Child.
20: From my perspective, I feel that a few hours of homework a night is healthy because a lot of kids, especially high school kids, and me being somewhat fresh out of high school, know that there's so many different venues out there that kids can digress to that can be really detrimental to their future.
21: Well, I would respectfully disagree, John. I mean, first of all, there's homework is taking away from not just kids going out and, let's say, experimenting with drugs or alcohol. It's taking away from kids playing musical instruments. It's taking away from kids reading for pleasure. It's taking away from kids doing community service. It's taking away from kids doing Bible study. So I don't really buy that homework is the only solution or else kids are going to get into trouble.
19: That's coming up on Timeless Wisdom with Dennis Prager. And it starts right now.
1: Hi, everybody, and welcome to the Dennis Prager Show, where we really do talk about everything in life 6 minutes past the hour. The Case Against Homework is the name of this book, How Homework is Hurting Our Children and What We Can Do About It. When I tell you folks the story of me and homework, I will alienate a certain percentage of you. When you hear how little I did when I was in high school, I still marvel at the fact that I graduated. I have, for those of you who think I'm conservative, please know that I have the most radical views on schooling imaginable. The co-author of this book, The Case Against Homework, is Nancy Kalish. She's a former senior editor at Child and a columnist for Redbook. Nancy Kalish could have no idea that Redbook magazine changed my life. It did. I will tell you the story later. I give you my word, it is literally true.
0: And it's a really fun story. In any event, the book, again, The Case Against Homework, Nancy Kalish. Welcome to the Dennis Prager Show.
21: Hi, Dennis. Thanks so much for having me on.
0: Well, let's really understand here. What is it you are proposing?
21: Basically, I used to be a true believer in homework as a parent. And I used to actually write those articles for Child and Red Book about how to get your kid to knuckle down and do it and stop complaining. But, you know, what happened is when my daughter started getting incredibly overloaded with homework. And
0: what grade?
21: In seventh grade.
0: Seventh grade, lucky. Go ahead.
21: Now they get overloaded earlier.
0: Yeah.
21: She started to say she hated school, like, every day. And I started to see all her love of learning sort of completely drip away bit by bit.
0: That's
21: and
0: right.
21: And so I started to look into the research for the first time. I have to admit, I'm really ashamed to admit, in fact, that I didn't look into the research before when I was writing all those articles. And I was astounded and then frankly furious when I found out that the research just doesn't support overloading our kids like this. We are making a huge mistake.
0: Well, hold on. You see, the problem there is, by the use of the word overloading, you've of course shaped the argument in your favor. I happen to agree with you, but
21: okay.
0: One man's overloading is the next guy's non-overloading.
21: Well, let me give you some examples. The National Education Association supports 10-minute, which is an association of millions of teachers.
0: Yeah, we're aware of it. It's okay. Not my favorite group.
21: All
0: go
21: right,
0: ahead.
21: Sorry. But also the
0: no,
21: National
0: no, no, that's
21: PTA.
0: Fine. I don't care. Go ahead. Cite it. What do they
21: All
0: say?
21: Right, the National PTA also, and many experts, support 10 minutes per grade level per night. So that's 10 minutes for a first grader, 30 minutes for a third grader, 90 minutes for a ninth grader, and so on, up to a maximum of 120 minutes for high school. Okay, so when we started interviewing parents around the country, we found many first graders with more than an hour of homework, many third graders tackling two or three, high schoolers tackling five. My own daughter was...
0: High schoolers with
21: Five hours of homework. My own daughter, in seventh grade, all of a sudden went from a manageable amount to 4 hours plus a night and every day on the weekend. And you know what started to happen? And this is why alarm bells first went off in my head. The homework took over our lives. We could no longer have dinner together. She couldn't go to her grandfather's birthday party. You know, it's just... We couldn't have conversations. Everything revolved around homework. When we went across the country and interviewed parents and kids, we found out that kids are giving up all sorts of extracurricular activities they love, reading for pleasure, going to Bible study groups. I mean, really important, key things. And again, the research, which I'd be happy to tell you about, just doesn't support it.
0: Why did this happen?
21: Well, I think there's a mistaken belief that, you know, in America, you know, we always think that more is better, and it seems that it would make sense with homework. I mean, if you think about it, you know, you'd think, oh, more practice has to lead to, you know, more learning, better knowledge, but the truth is it doesn't. What happens is after a certain point, kids developmentally are just not able to cope with doing more than a certain amount of homework. They're not able to focus for longer. They're not able to absorb the information. So when you force them to sit there and do it, and for many kids it's like literally doing their taxes every night, what happens is they start to burn out and hate learning.
0: That's right.
21: And it's really destructive and counterproductive, and we're not getting the, you know, super uber students that we want and expect. And let me just say that this is not just me. A 2006 review of 180 studies on homework by Duke University, which is pretty much all the studies that are out there on homework, found that there is almost zero correlation between homework and any kind of academic success in elementary school and long-term learning, a very moderate correlation in middle school, and even in high school where there is a correlation, those benefits max out at 2 hours, and after 2 hours, they start to rapidly diminish. So it's just not worth it. We're really torturing our kids for nothing. And you know, one of the things, Dennis, that really broke my heart when I started to look into this subject is In contrast, there's a huge University of Michigan study that came out in 2004. And it said, you know what it said? The single strongest predictor of a child's academic success, as well as lower drug use and alcohol use, better eating habits and better behavior, was the family dinner hour. Eating dinner as a family was the most important predictor of a kid's academic success, as well as these other things. And you know, when I look back over the last year where my daughter was so overloaded with homework, I could literally count on the fingers, on my fingers, how many times we had had dinner together. And it just broke my heart.
0: Or another way of putting it is the bonds with the family are more important. See, I have said this. This is an example, Nancy, of where I tell my listeners over and over my view of studies, that in 99% of the cases, they either confirm common sense or they're wrong. That is my view of studies, and I can not think of almost any exception. And I have said this to my listeners all the time. First of all, why don't people apply the rules to their children that they do to themselves? Do they do 5 hours of homework?
21: Absolutely.
0: Well, why don't people come home and do 5 hours of work?
21: You're so right. If they had jobs like that, most of them would quit. And yet they think nothing of subjecting their kids to it.
0: Yes, exactly. That's why, by the way, though this is a separate subject, I said, why don't we apply these criteria generally? People say it's wrong to reward kids with monetarily for grades. Now, I'm not a big fan of it, but I have no problem with it. We get rewarded for our work. Why can't they get rewarded for theirs? We have very different criteria for our children's work than for our own.
21: Yes, we do, and we manage to forget that kids, you know, where all these magazine articles, and I've written some of them, are always, you know, telling us to find more balance in our lives and to relax and de-stress, and yet that all goes out the window with our kids who are even less able to cope with this kind of stress. I mean, you know, if you talk to kids around the country, it's really frightening. A lot of them really don't like learning anymore. They're so turned off.
0: Oh, exactly, exactly. I love learning because I didn't do homework in high school. I'm not kidding.
21: I believe you.
0: I was so lucky that I was given this insight as a kid. I said, I don't care what college I go to, I told my parents to their great frustration, but I'm not going to do all this homework. I am going to live life. And I did. And this is what parents need to understand, and they don't. They get carried away because the experts are giving the homework, and the word expert ends all discussion.
21: It's true. It's true. And, you know, it goes beyond also just hurting your bonds with your family and hurting a kid's love of learning. I really think that there are other things that are suffering as well. For instance, I truly think that there is a big connection between homework and the childhood obesity problem in the United States. You know, there are dozens and dozens of studies showing that sitting and watching hours of television contributes to childhood obesity. Well, what do most kids do when they get home from school? Instead of going out to play like they used to when we were kids, their house rule generally is that you have to sit down and do your homework first before you can do anything else. By that time, they're too exhausted to go out and play. Mentally and physically, it's dark a lot of the time, especially in the winter. And, you know, they're sitting still for hours and studying, and they're not burning those calories, as well as we had many child development experts, you know, there's that word expert, but many child development psychologists and other experts tell us that is, and pediatricians tell us, it's exercise and physical activity is so important to kids, not only physical development, but mental development. It actually helps create those, you know, neurons, connections in the brain. And when kids
0: All right, hold on there, Nancy Kalish. Her book, folks, The Case Against Homework, How Homework is Hurting Our Children and What We Can Do About It. I'll take your calls, 1-8-PRAGER-776.
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1: Welcome back, my friends. This is Dennis Prager, 21 minutes past the hour. Nancy Kalish, my guest. She's co-author of The Case Against Homework. And she really does develop a case. And for all those of you who are impressed, and I don't mean this in any way as a put-down at all, but for those of you who are impressed by studies, she cites many studies. And you would think that academics would be the first to be champions of homework. But it turns out that there are plenty of these studies that show otherwise. I worry, you mentioned a burnout, Nancy, and we're going to take calls here at 1-8-PRAGER-776. I'd like to tell you a story. I was on a plane coming back from a speech in Northern California at UC Santa Cruz, in fact. And I was sitting on this plane next to a woman who was on the cell phone before we took off, and obviously I heard what she was saying. It was clear she was talking to her son and that she was very concerned, and it appeared that he just couldn't do any more work at school. To make a long story short, I asked her about it. I said, look, I overheard. May I ask you a little about it? And she was very open. And her son is at Harvard Medical School. You can't get more elite than that. And she said, he can't do any more work. And I said, did he work very hard in high school? She said, absolutely. College? Absolutely. I said, he's burned out. He's burned out at 23 years of age. And one of the reasons I really believe that I have the energy that I do to do as much writing and lecturing and radio as I do is that I did so little work in high school. I was never burned out, and I've never demanded from my own kids that. And so this notion of hours of homework a day, well, what exactly do they do at school, and why don't adults do homework in the day at night, which is what you and I mentioned?
12: Well, you know, they've actually stepped it up at school as well, and that's another reason why homework, kids are getting burned out so much with No Child Left Behind and just a general demand for, quote-unquote, more rigorous education. They're taking

0: away things like physical education, art classes, music classes, and they're replacing that with more instruction time. So that by the time the kids get home and have to start their hours of homework, they're really fried. Especially the little ones. You know, there's a horrifying statistic from the University of Michigan that shows that for elementary school kids, homework has jumped 51% since the 80s. It's just too much for these kids. They're not coping well. In fact, here's another, I know you don't love studies and statistics, but here's
1: I love them when they're accurate. Go
0: ahead. Well, here's another scary one. This is from the Yale Early Education Center, I believe. They found that more kindergartners are being expelled around the country than ever before.
1: What, for sexual harassment?
0: No. Well, so why would this be, right? And it's not sexual harassment.
1: Yeah, right, why? That's right, why?
0: Why? Because the kids are unable to sit still all day at school without acting out. And especially the little boys just can't cope with this kind of instruction.
1: Well, why? Kindergarten has now diminished the physical exercise time?
0: It has. There's no more PE. There's no more naps. I mean, they're really driving these kids hard. Kindergarten is really the new first grade. You know,
1: it's amazing. I didn't do a thing. You know what I did in kindergarten? Built blocks, took naps, and ran around.
0: Right. And look how well you turned out.
1: No, well, that's my point. That's exactly my point.
0: It is. It's terrible what we're taking away from these kids. I really don't want to sound dramatic, but it's no less than their childhoods that this is taking away. And you know what? Eventually, the tide will turn, hopefully, and people will read the research, recognize that we're wrong, and hopefully things will reverse themselves a bit. But, you know, it's going to be too late for these kids who are being expelled in kindergarten.
1: Expelled from kindergarten for not working hard enough.
0: That's a real symbol. I also wanted to mention that, Dennis, it's not just the fact that these kids are getting hours worth of work. A lot of the work is really very tedious, to be honest, very rote learning. The kids, it's really busy work. And what's happening is it's not engaging these children. Again, it's making them think learning is boring. That's mostly, it's not because teachers are evil or anything. It's they're so overworked themselves that many of them, we surveyed hundreds of teachers across the country, many of them said homework was really sort of an afterthought. They just gave the assignments the teacher did before them. They didn't really think about it very much. They don't grade it often. So nobody's really paying attention to what's going on with our kids.
1: That seems that way. Well, we'll take a contrary view. Minneapolis and John. Hi, John. Dennis Prager and Nancy Kalish, author of The Case Against Homework.
2: Hello. Very interesting topic you guys have going today, and I definitely sympathize with a lot of the points that have been brought up. However, I'm 22 years old, and I'm in college, and from my perspective, I feel that a few hours of homework a night is healthy because a lot of kids, especially high school kids, and me being somewhat fresh out of high school, know that there's so many different venues out there that kids can digress to that can be really detrimental to their future. And I believe that if you have somewhat of a solid schedule, and which requires you to kind of limit, especially, you know, Monday through Friday, your evenings a little bit more, that would, you know, be beneficial for the student. I don't see, and, you know, since early elementary school, I don't believe that kindergarten and first grade I had this, you know, inordinate amount of homework to do. But I remember since early elementary school, maybe third or fourth grade, every night, you know, I've had at least an hour or two of homework. And I've...
1: All right, let's get Nancy's reaction.
0: Well, I would respectfully disagree, John. I mean, first of all, there's homework is taking away from not just kids going out and, let's say, experimenting with drugs or alcohol. It's taking away from kids playing musical instruments. It's taking away from kids reading for pleasure. It's taking away from kids doing community service. It's taking away from kids doing Bible study. So I don't really buy that homework is the only solution or else kids are going to get into trouble. I mean, I think we need to trust our kids a little bit more. The ones who are going to get into trouble are probably going to get into trouble anyway.
2: But in an ideal world, that'd be great if we could all trust our kids. However, the world isn't perfect, and there's a lot of people out there who, you know, want to try to do harm to kids, to people my age. And there's a lot of people my age who are confused and don't have, a solid background that they come from, and they're going to they're going to lean this or that way depending on who's pulling them. They're just going to get pulled. And without, you know, a vocational study and a pursuit.
1: All right. John, I got a question for you. It's just a history question.
2: Yes,
1: can
2: sir.
1: You identify Stalin?
2: Yeah, Stalin was buddies with Hitler in World War II.
1: All righty. I thank you for your call.
2: Say goodbye.
1: Okay.
0: You know, Dennis, what I would say is more of an answer to John's concern is really that maybe what we need is better after-school programs for kids around the country where they can do their homework but also do other activities, engage in physical activity, so that it's not piling on the homework really isn't the answer. I don't believe that.
1: Well, I will say this, and it's certainly not meant to insult John, whose call I deeply respect. It's meant to insult our educational system that with all his homework, he got Stalin 99% wrong. Stalin fought Hitler, in fact, from the invasion in 41 on. All righty, we'll be back in a moment. The book, The Case Against Homework. I'm Dennis Prager.
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1: Hello, my friends. Dennis Prager here. 34 minutes past the hour. The Case Against Homework is the book. I happen to agree with the author, or co-author to be precise, Nancy Kalish. Wrote it with Sarah Bennett. Sarah is currently being chased by 7,000 teachers right now across America. Could not come on. And we agree here, folks. There is more to youth than school. I always believed in Mark Twain's statement, I never let school interfere with my education. I'll tell you about my youngest child. My older ones are married. My youngest is 14. And he actually likes school, and he is not at all a school type. But the biggest, well, not the biggest, but a major factor is the very small school. Actually takes place in a house, and it's an accredited school, but it's a very small one, and the woman who runs it has them finish all their homework and then they go home, so they literally have no homework. Whatever after school work there is done there. The kid is happy to do that because they hate the idea of coming home and doing more work.
0: It makes a lot of sense. You know, it's sort of like the homeschooler model, and homeschoolers are finding a lot of success, a lot of academic success. Their kids are loving to learn, and, you know, they have time to pursue other interests and other passions and spend time with their families as well.
1: Yep. A lot of people don't agree with us, which is just fine, and let me take some of those. Robert in Louisville, Kentucky, you're on with the police. And with Nancy Kalish and me.
4: Sorry about that, Dennis.
1: I'm sure you were not involved in the chase. Go ahead.
4: Hi, Dennis. I agree with you on just about every subject. Yeah, I love your show, but I have to say I passionately disagree with your position.
1: Well, isn't that a relief?
4: I actually think that homework is where the real learning takes place. Subjects are introduced to students in school. But until you go home, digest the material, especially in mathematics, work through the problem repetitively, and it takes some students longer than others. And this time outside of school is vital to grasping and really gaining full knowledge of the subject.
0: Well, I have two comments about that. I, again, respectfully disagree. The first is that child development psychologists would tell you that actually in order for kids to learn and really retain information, something called memory consolidation needs to take place. And that means they need a break from the learning in order for their brain to actually consolidate and absorb the information. But and that break would happen overnight or over a vacation, for instance. But another thing that I wanted
4: to... At some point, you have to, again, going back to mathematics, mm-hmm. anyone who has any knowledge or any ability at all in mathematics knows that you don't learn math by just being presented the subject in a classroom. You can understand what the teacher's telling you, but if you don't do the problems outside of class, you will never succeed in math. You can't. You cannot do it.
0: I'm really glad you brought up math, because I think math is an excellent example, too, but for a completely different reason. According to the U.S. Department of Education, 5 math problems for homework is actually the perfect number of math problems for a child to learn a concept. And there are 2 really good reasons for this. The first is that 5 problems is enough for the teacher to determine whether or not the child's able to do them properly and whether or not the child understands the concept without making the kid go on and do 40 other problems and get bored. But let's say you don't care about a child being bored, and many of us don't feel it's necessary sometimes to be bored in school, and I agree. 5 problems is enough to determine whether a child doesn't understand the concept. And if a child doesn't understand the concept and is made to slog through another 45 problems and does them incorrectly, that incorrect method is then cemented into the child's brain and will have to be unlearned. Compounding this problem is the fact that when a teacher has a class of 30 kids and assigns 50 math problems for homework at night, that's 1,500 math problems to grade. There is no way that that teacher is getting through those 1,500 math problems every night. So when a child misses the math problems and clearly doesn't understand, it's often missed by the teacher. And kids are truly being left behind because they're doing problem after problem incorrectly and no one is noticing them. So I think math is a really good example, but for a completely different reason. It's just not effective to practice.
1: All right, Robert, I really thank you for your call, and it was a very interesting answer. I think the best way to test it is to see that those of us who grew up doing little homework, and how did that turn out? Back in a moment.
3: This episode of Timeless Wisdom will continue right after this. The Answer. Breaking news.
5: Many voters are overwhelmed by the November ballot, which lists over a dozen statewide propositions. Nearly 80% of likely voters say the number of propositions and the complicated language makes it difficult to navigate. The ballot includes issues like a proposed voter ID law and a one-time wealth tax on billionaires. Voters are divided on the wealth tax and measures that could cancel it. Larry Marino in The Answer Newsroom.
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10: Ronald Reagan understood that freedom sometimes requires more than quiet diplomacy. It requires moral clarity. On June 12, 1987, standing before the Brandenburg Gate in a divided Berlin, Reagan issued a direct challenge to Soviet leader Mikhail Gorbachev. Mr. Gorbachev, tear down this wall. The Berlin Wall was more than concrete and barbed wire. It represented a system that restricted movement, divided families, and denied millions the freedoms Americans often take for granted. Reagan refused to treat that division as permanent. He understood that free nations must be willing to identify the difference between liberty and oppression, and have the courage to say so. 2 years later, the Berlin Wall fell. Freedom survives when people refuse to accept tyranny as inevitable. So when freedom is challenged today, will we have the courage to defend it with the same clarity?
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1: So, and I believe, you know, you're young once, and I think if you allow yourself to be a kid, this is a, how do you like this theory of mine? I've said this a number of times to my listeners, Nancy Kalish, author of The Case Against Homework. If you're allowed to be a kid when you're a kid, you'll want to be an adult when you're an adult.
0: I think you're completely right, and I think it's so sad that we're not paying more attention to what's going on with our kids in school and after school and how we're taking that away from them. It's just, it's...
1: And we don't do it. That I keep emphasizing, adults don't do this.
0: That's right. But
1: parents come home and they do whatever they do. They watch television, which I'm not a big fan of, but they're not doing more work.
0: No, it's true, but you know what some parents are doing, which is unfortunate, is the loads are so heavy and their kids have such a hard time coping that some parents are really very, very involved in their kids.
1: Oh, I know.
0: And, you know, we had a lot of parents.
1: My parents never did homework with me. This is another brand new thing.
0: I know. And you know what happens? First of all, there's a couple of things. The first thing that happens is that we had a lot of parents admit to us that they had done either part of their kids' homework or all of their kids' homework, because when it's 11 o'clock or 12 o'clock at night and your fifth grader is hysterical because she can't finish her math sheet, you know, guess who's going to fill it in? Because, again, parents are so worried. Parents are as worried as kids are about grades. So that's actually sort of teaching your kid to cheat, to put it plainly, which is not a good thing. And it's also not developing your kid as any kind of independent learner. What you're showing that your child is, well, you can't do it on your own. I have to rush in to rescue you. And it's why there are so many parents these days who are actually, I couldn't believe this when I found this out, who are actually buying second copies of their kids' college textbooks in order to, quote-unquote, help their kids with their homework in college. It's really a terrible situation. Plus, it causes tremendous amounts of stress and arguments between parents and kids.
1: All right, we got more people who disagree. Well, I took only disagreeers. Let me try to vary it here. And here's a teacher, actually, from Fulton, California. Where is Fulton, Kristen?
14: Oh, it's Folsom with an S.
1: Ah, I got it wrong here. We will flagellate Eva later. What is it? Folsom?
14: Yeah, Folsom. Like Johnny Cash, Folsom City Blues.
1: Gotcha. I still don't know where it is.
14: Sorry, it's outside of Sacramento.
1: Okay, thank you. Go ahead. Go ahead, Kristen.
14: Okay, so I am calling in support of your topic because I've been a teacher for 8 years in math and science. And basically, my opinion of having kids do homework is they're just not doing it at home. And so as a teacher, you've got to give participation points. You know, they're either doing it or they're not. And, you know, 80% of the kids come back not having done their homework. So that is not a true indication of whether they're learning or not. Just because they don't do their homework doesn't mean they don't grasp the concept. So it's kind of a negative way to grade. And then the one of also the biggest problem, especially with math, is that when the teacher teaches it a certain way in the classroom, the students go home, the parents have this whole other way, or they don't have a clue. So really they're either being instructed in an additional way at home how to do the math problem, which could be correct, might be incorrect, and then, or they're not getting any help at all. So then there's just kind of math confusion about homework, especially when you get into middle school and high school level, you know, concepts in math and science.
1: Thank you, Kristen. Nancy?
15: Kristen, it's so true. Why would you want someone who's not trained to teach your child teaching your child? So why would you want a parent doing it who, you know, has to really think back to remembering how to do fractions?
1: Yeah,
15: and,
1: exactly.
15: And can't
1: I can't
15: remember.
1: Do, yeah,
15: it's a mess.
1: Right, I can't do any of that.
15: In Virginia, they actually have a class. There's an elementary school, I think, no, a middle school that has a class for parents once a week where they teach the parents the math that their kids are learning specifically.
1: Oh, man.
15: But I think that's ridiculous.
1: That's unbelievable.
15: That's not a solution. You know, it's true.
1: All right, all right. You know what, Kristen? I got to take some more calls. Okay, thank you. Thank you very much. All right, let's go to Sarasota, Florida. Sally. Hello, Sally.
16: Hello there, Dennis. I just enjoy your program so much.
1: Great, thank you.
16: Well, I was thinking of Hemingway when I was calling in because I was thinking on his deathbed, it's reported that he said it is all true just before he died. And I was thinking about the fact that I'm a former teacher. My dad was a school superintendent. I come from a family of educators. But I am very much sympathetic to seeing children come home double over with backpacks that just you couldn't even imagine what's in those things and what they're doing at home when they get there. But my point actually is that I do believe that homework, when it's carefully done, has been shown by research studies to raise children's test scores by 10 points. It takes 20 minutes a night of reinforcement of the skills that were learned in school to raise their children's test scores. And I do believe that the reinforcement at home is very important, and I very much support homework.
1: All righty. I thank you, Sally. I have to thank you, too, Nancy Kalish.
16: Oh, okay. Thank you.
1: It's been a pleasure to talk to you. The book is The Case Against Homework, How Homework is Hurting Our Children, and What We Can Do About It. So good luck to you.
16: Thanks so much for having me
1: on. You're very welcome. Stay on, folks, because I want to summarize some of your calls here. It's a fascinating one from Diana. She often does her third grader's homework for him because otherwise he doesn't get to participate in physical education or recess. Can you imagine that? Back in a moment.
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22: Hi, Dennis Prager here. 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I'm starting the Ask Me Anything episodes on the Timeless Wisdom podcast, and I'd love to hear from you. 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I look forward to hearing from you. 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
1: Folks, we're here today interviewing Mr. Uncertainty. 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
23: Well, I'm not sure.
1: What's it like to be so indecisive?
23: It has its ups and downs, just like the market. I used to be a cliche, but after decades of hard work, now everyone realizes my effect on the markets.
1: Indeed. So can you tell us how the markets will survive?
23: There's no telling, but one thing is for certain.
1: And what is that?
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1: Well, I must say, a lot of you don't agree, and I appreciate that, and so for those of you who are 100%ers, and I wonder if there are any, given my takes on so many different issues, I'm sure I lost some of the 100%ers like I did my friend there in Louisville earlier. But, you know, folks, I do think that school is a bit often overrated. A human being is made up of so much. I'm not a studies fan, but that study that this woman, Nancy Kalish, who I just had on, who wrote the case against homework, where she said that the best predictor of later college, I think it was later college success, was whether or not the kids had time with the family. In that case, it was the family meal, but there could be a whole host of ways of having time with the family. And I believe that. I ask you, my friends, I ask you to think about your own lives. I think adults don't do this often enough. Ask yourself, now that you're an adult, what makes for a successful adult? And by successful, I mean one who can navigate life. Life is hard. Who can find happiness in life, who can mature well, who has friends, who has a way of sustaining him or herself through meaningful work. I mean, ask yourself and find, tell me what correlation you find between that and school success. I don't think you'll find much. I don't think you'll find any. There are people who did great in school who do great in life. There are people who do awful in school who do awful in life. But by and large, the mixture is too great. And I do want to make this appeal on behalf of kids, and that is allowing kids to be a kid. We already rob their childhood with the invasion of their innocence, with all the sexuality that permeates our society. That's one way they're robbed of their childhood. Then they're told to work in school. I mean, it's one thing if they worked outside of school. I mean, I wouldn't even mind that if the kid after school did work. Washing dishes at a restaurant, even. I mean, but more schoolwork. Is it going to engender a love of the subject? You have to read more of Shakespeare tonight. Do you think I love Shakespeare because of high school? I love Shakespeare despite high school. All the things that are assigned to you, you often then never read as an adult. Now, for some people, high school has triggered a terrific love of learning. If you had a terrific teacher, that is exactly what is possible. But it's the terrific teacher that matters, not the assignment of the homework. Eric and Diana and Tracy and Dana and the lines whose names are not up, please forgive me. It always hurts not to be able to take calls, especially when you've waited. But please give this some thought. And the book was called The Case Against Homework. And you're listening to The Dennis Prager Show.
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1: Okay. Now, today, something that I have mentioned many times in the opening moments of the Happiness Hour, but I don't believe that I ever devoted the hour to this subject. One of the basic beliefs that I have regarding happiness, and that is, act it even if you don't feel it. An idea arose in the stupid 60s, 70s, when the age of stupidity was ushered in, in part because the older generation decided that college students knew better. I'm sorry, every time I think about the 60s and 70s and some of its attitudes, I begin to have uncontrollable laughter. Be that as it may, the belief arose that if you don't feel something, you should not act as if you do, because that's hypocritical or dishonest. Your feelings and your behavior should be one. Now, by the way, that is an ideal. If the behavior is good, we don't hold this in ethics, do we? Do we hold the idea that you should act morally or ethically the way you feel? Well, I feel that I would like that that lovely piece of that audio equipment at the store. I'd like that little digital camera. I'll just take it while they're not looking. Then my behavior and my feelings are at one. Are one, right? I have no desire to you could list anything. The good things that people do, do you think that everybody who visits the sick in a hospital wakes up in the morning thinking, oh, another day to visit the sick and dying. What a thrill. Some do, and they are really elevated spirits. But much of the good that people do, as parents, for example, you don't always wake up, oh, another day devoted to my children. Am I lucky? Now, you might. You might. And over the totality of one's life, you will regard that as a blessing. Or at least most people will. But on any given occasion, oh, I would love to get up again at 2:30 in the morning for my crying baby. Oh, God, is that great. My behavior and my feelings are one. I am getting up because I feel like getting up. I mean, come on, folks. Much of our lives is where our behavior and our feelings are not the same.
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7: SRN News, I'm John Scott. Los Angeles County District Attorney Nathan Huckman says Bailey Lynn Rios will be charged with murder after crashing her SUV into a city bus, killing two riders. The tragedy compounded by the subsequent fatal crash of a TV news helicopter.
8: We are here to announce the charges that will be filed against Bailey Lynn Rios in connection with the tragic crash of her car into a Metro bus on September 15th at about 5 p.m. Those charges will be second-degree murder charges. And an additional count of driving under the influence and reckless driving, she will be looking at a maximum sentence of life in prison.
7: The man who sprayed vinegar at Democratic U.S. Representative Ilhan Omar during a Minneapolis town hall, sentenced to 14 months in prison, Anthony Kazmierczak, was sentenced on Thursday. This is SRN News.
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25: Ronald Reagan understood that freedom sometimes requires more than quiet diplomacy. It requires moral clarity. On June 12, 1987, standing before the Brandenburg Gate in a divided Berlin, Reagan issued a direct challenge to Soviet leader Mikhail Gorbachev. Mr. Gorbachev, tear down this wall. The Berlin Wall was more than concrete and barbed wire. It represented a system that restricted movement, divided families, and denied millions the freedoms Americans often take for granted. Reagan refused to treat that division as permanent. He understood that free nations must be willing to identify the difference between liberty and oppression, and have the courage to say so. 2 years later, the Berlin Wall fell. Freedom survives when people refuse to accept tyranny as inevitable. So when freedom is challenged today, will we have the courage to defend it with the same clarity?
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0: From the wild world of D.C. politics to America's culture clash, brace yourself for the reality check you've been waiting for. The one and only Mike Gallagher.
1: There's a lot of gloom and doom these days, and I refuse to fall prey to the doomers. Somebody posted online, and I like this. I got a wild idea. How about everyone who voted for Trump in the last election show up on midterm election day? Send Republicans a filibuster-proof majority, and we take one last crack at making sweeping changes that could stop the radical left for an entire generation. It's easy to be sucked up into the gloom and doom of everything we hear. AI is going to kill us. Humanity is going to be destroyed. We're going to lose. We're all going to die. The lunatic left is going to win in November. Big. Trump's going to be in jail by Christmas. We need to keep our faith, lean into God's plan, and be part of the solution, not the problem. That means you're going to need to move heaven and earth to vote. And I know it's tough right now. I get it. I get it. I get it. I wish I didn't drive by the gas station yesterday and see $4.17 a gallon for gas. And it takes a lot of courage. Takes a lot of guts to admit that prices, affordability, the economy, challenging right now. The cost of things are too high. President Trump is promising this war is going to come to an end. Gas prices are going to come plummeting down. I think gas prices are the most visible sign of this so-called affordability issue. Look, I'm going to be I'm going to talk bluntly for a moment. To the average American, just minding their business, trying to get through life, if it's between paying the bills or keeping Iran from having a nuclear weapon, paying the bills is going to win every time. I'm sorry. I don't want to contradict my president. I saw him yesterday in North Carolina. Big rally there. Lots of support. Here he was saying that the war is going to end. Gas prices are going to go down. And things are going to be okay.
2: It's going to end soon. But because they can't go on. They can't go on. Their nation's destroyed. But I have to say, you have a little higher. You have a higher gas. It's a very inexpensive price to pay for what we've done. Remember that. It's a little more. It's even if it was, frankly, even if it was a lot more. But that's going to come tumbling down. That's going to be like a rocket ship in reverse. And
1: hope he's right. Hope he's right. And I pray he's right. And I've many, many times I've said, trust the guy. You don't think he's right. And then he turns out to be right just about every time. He's now promising to meet with UAE leaders, figuring out a way to end this war in Iran and make sure, guarantee they don't have a nuke. Look, I understand if I posed a horrible hypothetical to you and I said, if Iran obliterated Israel with a nuclear weapon, would it have been worth it to pay more for gas and groceries? Look, we got to vote like it's 2016 and 2024 all over again. They guaranteed us Hillary was going to win in 2016. The shock of Trump's election shattered them, shattered the lunatic left, shattered the Democrat machine. We could do it again. I got to get Newt Gingrich back on the show. Somebody told me he sat down with Sean Hannity on Sean's podcast, and it was 90 minutes of the most inspirational conversation you could have. Newt apparently isn't promising a victory in a slam dunk fashion, but he pointed out, we have a chance. We have a chance to shock them again. On paper, we shouldn't win on November. Are you following what we're learning about some of these candidates? One of James Tallarico's pastors at his home church? Have you heard what she said? Hassan Piker, what he said about the United States being worse than Al-Qaeda? Recently, in an interview with Axios? These aren't normal people. These are radical crazies. And radical crazy is what is on the ballot. Here is J.D. Vance, the Vice President of the United States, on the All In podcast, pointing out that despite the gloom and the doom and the ugliness and the, guess what? There have been many, many accomplishments by this administration, and we must not forget, especially when we're 48 days away from this crucial midterm election.
3: There's a lot of good that we've done over the past 18 months. We cut taxes bigly. We cut taxes on overtime, Social Security, and tips. Those are tax cuts for middle American workers, not just for the elites in Washington and New York City. We've had an amazing success with the border, with immigration. We've pursued H-1B reform that prioritizes American workers over foreign nationals. There's a lot of good that's been done, but there's a lot of work left to do. Don't give power to the people who cause the problems that we're fixing. Give us another chance, or give us another couple of years to continue to work on the amazing things that we've been doing for the past 2 years. And the second argument I'd make is, even if you don't agree with us on every issue, the other party is consumed by craziness. They're consumed by people who want to steal everything, who want to give the country over to illegal aliens and criminals. They actively brag about it. I mean, I've heard a lot of crazy stuff, guys, over the past, you know, few years in politics. But when I heard somebody running for Congress in New York say that July 4th was about the liberation of Puerto Rico and Palestine, I thought to myself, this person needs to be checked into a mental hospital, not given a seat in Congress. So to the American people, I'd say, send these people packing. Put them in the mental hospital. Do not put them in Congress, because even if you don't agree with us on every policy issue, at least we're motivated by common sense and American interests. They're just motivated by left-wing interest groups and radicalism, and they're going to do a very bad job if we give them power.
1: I mean, he's right. We're up against crazy right now. It's crazy for a pastor or a minister at a church to say that the vast majority of congregants at a church are agnostic, that there are people in the church who wish that the Butler, Pennsylvania would-be assassin hadn't missed. This is a pastor. It's a minister. And that once Tallarico gets elected, she said, he'll go back to his far-left positions. That's one of his ministers at his home church. This is... These are mental patients. I'm not trying to minimize mental illness. The United States is worse than Al-Qaeda? That's Hassan Piker, the podcaster that apparently has been embraced by all of these radical left candidates like Hassan Abdul El-Sayed of Michigan. Are things perfect right now? They're not. Should we be worried? You bet. And if you're worried, remember the six easiest words in the English language to remember. If we show up, we'll win. If we show up and vote, we're going to win. And that isn't just a talking point. It's a fact. It's truth. How could you not show up and vote for Republicans? My gosh, you got Karl Rove. I'm going to vote for the Democrat for the first time because I didn't like a meme that the Republican Texas Railroad Commission candidate posted. So I'm going to vote for the Democrat. Ha ha, look at me. I'm Karl Rove. I'm going to vote for the Democrat. You think that's helpful? Karl? There's a lot of establishment Republicans who are desperately grasping for the last whiff of relevancy. That ship has sailed. The Mitt Romney, John McCain, George Bush Republican Party is gone. They want to revive it. It isn't going to work. I think they're going to revive it by destroying all the Republicans' chances of winning in November, getting Trump impeached, maybe convicted and incarcerated, and they think that will resurrect their establishment Republican Party. It's not going to work. It's not going to work. We got to be optimistic. We have to be full of cautious optimism. We have to have faith. We have to pray. And we got to show up. It's that simple. This is not hard. And I don't want to be discouraged, and I refuse to be discouraged. How about you? 800-655-MIKE. 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We're going to talk about a really fascinating initiative a little later this hour. The founder of the Business Bible is going to join us. Somebody who invested on Wall Street for decades and then came up with something called the Bible, the Business Bible. What's that all about? You'll meet Nicholas Leone and you'll find out. In the meantime, I want to find out what your temperature is right now. Are you discouraged? Are you frustrated? 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

0: 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Here's a text from Virginia. Mike, I'm terrified the crazy people are going to win in November. Hey, I had somebody on my team yesterday. She's the one that's got me going on my frame of mind today. You know we're going to lose in November, right? No, I don't know we're going to lose in November. I don't think we're going to lose in November. I can't think that way. We can't lose in November. We must not lose in November, or we may never come back from what a horror show the Democrats will unleash. And I'm not exaggerating. Donna's in Connecticut. Hey, Donna, welcome back. How are you?
1: Hi there. Thanks so much for taking my call. Mike, I completely 100% agree with you on this matter. People are also forgetting that even under not just Biden, but Obama, the gas prices were still way higher.
0: Correct.
1: You know, as compared to what they are now. And if the Dems get in, the entire time, the only thing they're going to do is completely undo everything Trump has done. They're going to open those borders back up, and they're going to waste all of our time and our tax dollars just trying to impeach him and get him in jail. So I'm gobsmacked by people forgetting what life was like under Joe Biden and Obama. I mean, gas prices were over $6. They were.
0: Well, that's it. And when President Trump refers to gas prices being a little higher right now, but it's been, look, it's optics. It's all about the optics. You're so right. I mean, we forget what millions of illegals pouring into the United States looks like. We haven't had, I mean, this is hard to believe. We have not let one illegal enter the American population in months and months and months. You don't think that's significant? The border, our border is secure. It's sealed. It's closed. And, I mean, if you told me that 2 years ago, I would, in the middle of this, I would have told you you're crazy. And he did it. We did it. This country did it. The border should be the single biggest example of how effective this leadership has been. And no one disputes that, incidentally. The Democrats acknowledge it. It's not like they could pretend that somebody's futzing with the numbers and that illegals are sneaking in and we're not really covering it. No. Illegals aren't being admitted into this country, as he promised. So, look, continue to pray. But Tony in South Carolina just said, make sure you tell the story about the guy on the roof during the flood. I'll tell that story in just a moment, too. I also want to tell you the story about the business Bible. That's coming up in just a moment. But let me tell you the story about Chapter. 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
3: With SRN News, I'm John Scott. Los Angeles County District Attorney Nathan Huckman says Bailey Lynn Rios will be charged with murder after crashing her SUV into a city bus, killing two riders. The tragedy compounded by the subsequent fatal crash of a TV news helicopter.
4: We are here to announce the charges. It'll be filed against Bailey Lynn Rios in connection with the tragic crash of her car into a Metro bus on September 15th at about 5 p.m. Those charges will be second-degree murder charges. and an additional count of driving under the influence and reckless driving. She will be looking at a maximum sentence of life in prison.
3: The man who sprayed vinegar at Democratic U.S. Representative Ilhan Omar during a Minneapolis town hall, sentenced to 14 months in prison, Anthony Kazmierczak, was sentenced on Thursday. This is SRN News.
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1: A number of weeks ago, I started praying on this show on a daily basis. I believe in the power of prayer. I believe in Americans as a faith-filled community, regardless of what your particular denomination may be. God is in control. My friend Joey Hudson says it all the time. God is in control. God's got this. And I don't want to get discouraged. I don't want to be frustrated. I don't want to be stressed about what we're seeing unfold. But let's face it. Let's be real. This is no longer, in my view, about right versus left or Republicans against Democrats. We've got a real evil going on in this country. And it does worry me, as I know it worries you. Somebody posted on social media, Luigi Mangione shoots a healthcare CEO, and there are people in this country who cheered. Charlie Kirk is assassinated for debating, and there are people in this country who cheered. A bank vice president is stabbed to death in Times Square, and there are people in America who cheered. A mom strangles her three babies to death, and there are people in this country who cheered. This isn't liberalism. That's not being a progressive. That's evil. And we've got to be willing to identify it for what it is. And I get encouraged when I see the text messages and the emails from people in this audience who say, never give up prayer. Never give up on the Bible. Never forget that God has given us the tools we need to get through it all. I was reading about Nicholas Leon. Spent decades on Wall Street and was wondering, is there a better way to do business? Can we incorporate the Bible? Can we use biblical principles for how we conduct business? How we invest, our level of generosity. And he is the founder of something called the Business Bible. And I thought it would be a perfect time to welcome Nicholas Leon to the Mike Gallagher Show. Thank you so much for joining us. How are you, sir? I appreciate you very much, and I appreciate the opportunity to tell the world about this incredible project, Business Bible. So, first of all, let's start at the very beginning. What is the Business Bible, and how's it going so far for this venture of yours?
2: The Business Bible is the first of a kind, Mike. It's a topical Bible. Everything the Bible says about business from beginning to end. We have a gap in this country between Sunday, Monday. It's called the Sunday, Monday gap. And what we hear on Sunday, we don't know how to apply Monday through Friday. How do we deal with inflation, raising rates, global geopolitical issues, elections? How do we deal with that? But the Bible reveals the economy reflects design, and there are principles, there are practical principles that can help us navigate business and life. And like you said, we can navigate through this, and there's a better future for our country and for the world.
1: Did this begin when you decided to come up with the Business Bible? You've been on Wall Street, and I don't know how any of you guys survived that. I mean, you went through, I think, five different, you know, financial disasters. Was there a crisis that you lived through that made you turn to the Bible and see if there's a way to uncover biblical principles into how we conduct our daily lives and how we work, how we deal in the business world?
2: That's right, Mike. Thanks for asking. I was in no less than five financial crises during my career on Wall Street. And what we mean by a crisis is markets down by 50 to 90%. And so that occurred five times during my career managing capital for families and businesses. Of course, none were like the global financial crisis where we wondered if the system was going to fail. We questioned capitalism. People were losing their jobs and their homes. And it wasn't much different than today, at least the perceived anxiety, right? People are feeling stressed today. They're worried about the future. They're worried about the future of our country. AI has accelerated their concerns. Are they going to have jobs in the future? And so I began to search for answers as a Wall Street hedge fund manager. And Wall Street really wasn't providing any guidance. The church was silent on the subject. And I was ill-equipped, even with the training I'd have in economics and theology. And so I asked a simple question that you mentioned. Is there a better way to do business? And so what I discovered... What I discovered in the Bible changed my life and career forever, and it can encourage your listeners.
1: So let's get into the nuts and bolts of the Business Bible. Is this a new translation? Is it a study Bible, or is it something altogether different?
2: So we've licensed a number of translations. It's not a new translation. It's called the Topical Bible. So it's filled with articles and briefs and case studies inside the Bible that reveal everything the Bible says about business from beginning to end. So this current translation is the NASB translation, which is word for word one of the most accurate. And we've just completed the Catholic edition, which should be coming out Q4 this year.
1: We're talking with Nicholas Leone. He's the founder of the Business Bible, and I'm so riveted by this, and I hope everybody goes to businessbible.com to discover the Business Bible. Just go to businessbible.com to check out what he's telling us about. I'm going to put you on the spot. I want you to give me an example of one Business Bible principle that you discovered that changed the way you actually conduct business.
2: So the Bible's filled with principles that'll help us navigate, Mike. And one of the most amazing ones is during the global financial crisis, we didn't know how long the recession was going to last. And I read in Leviticus 25 that we should work for 6 years and rest for one. And I pulled up my Bloomberg and looked on NIBR, the National Bureau of Economic Research. And lo and behold, the average economic cycle is about 6 years followed by a recession of 12 to 14 months. And so the economy reflects design, and that helped me navigate through the global financial crisis. It helps us navigate today. But there was a principle in there that changed everything for me. When Joseph managed Egypt, the world's largest economy at the time, he said, we're going to have 7 years of expansion and 7 years of decline. And what he did is he asked everybody to save a fifth. And the word one-fifth, or the word save in the Bible, actually means one-fifth and 20%. So I've begun saving one-fifth, and every one of your listeners can save one-fifth and be prepared for the next recession or downturn and have capital to invest to take advantage of the decline. It's a very practical principle. America doesn't have savings. Only one-third of America has enough savings to last 3 to 6 months. We need to save more, and saving will fuel the future economy.
1: You know, I talk about this theme of good versus evil every day on this show. I really believe it with all my heart that we've transcended sort of political differences, and now this is a battle between right and wrong and good and evil. But I'm all about optimism and hope. I continually try to be as perennially optimistic as I can be. Let's let the audience embrace the Business Bible for a moment. Is there a Business Bible principle that our audience can put into action just this week alone? Is there one Business Bible principle that could be a great takeaway for people who are watching and listening to this interview?
2: Yeah, Mike, we've been through crisis before, right? I've been through crisis on Wall Street. We're facing crisis now with geopolitical and technology issues, and we have midterm elections. And so you're right. There is a battle out there for the future. The great thing about the Bible is it reveals that God is in the business of redeeming and restoring all things. And your listeners want to know, what can I do Monday through Friday or Monday through Saturday? The first thing they can do is discover their call to work. Our work is how we meet other people's needs. It creates jobs. It creates unity. It creates a better future. So discovering your call to work, how do you use the abilities and gifts that you have for creating a better future and meeting people's needs, as well as savings, are the first two things, the first steps that we can take to creating a better future. And of course, get out and vote in November.
1: Amen. I love the, as I was reading about the Business Bible and learning a little bit about you, I love the way it was defined that the Bible reveals an answer for everything, hiding in plain sight. That's so important. We're pulling our hair out, and I'm not going to drag you into politics, but as a big mouth talk show host, I'll remind this audience that while we're dealing with the midterm election, people are, oh, we're going to win, we're going to lose. And look, we could say this about both sides, Democrats and Republicans. If you show up, your side is going to win. The side that doesn't show up. So things are right. They're revealed to us and they hide in plain sight. But you discovered that, didn't you, Nicholas, when you went onto this journey and you discovered the biblical principles that can be applied to the business world. It's all hiding in plain sight.
2: It is. God's economy reflects design. That includes politics, business, the church, and family. You know, we like to say before there was Friedman, there was Moses and Jesus, right? And we have a lot to learn from these timeless principles that are revealed in the Bible. We need to get out and vote in November, but we need to get to work Monday morning, Monday through Saturday. One of the greatest things we can do is get to work, start businesses, create jobs. And Mike, I want everybody to hear this on your show. You know, you've been talking about the price of gasoline. Well, inflation adjusted, the price of gasoline today is less than it was during the last administration. So it takes people from Wall Street and economists to help the country recognize the direction we're going and uncover these principles, right? Like that, inflation adjusted prices. The pain is real. The anxiety is real. The best thing we can do is get to work Monday morning and meet other people's needs through our business.
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1: Kenny in Ohio just sent a great text. I think too many people misuse the quote, God is in control. God knows what's going to happen. We know that he knows the end product, Jesus wins, but we still have free will. I think Christians use the God is in control as maybe an excuse to do nothing. That's wrong. We have to be his hands and feet and take action. That's so true. There was a texter from Boiling Springs, South Carolina, said, Mike, good time to tell everybody the story about the guy in the rowboat. I always love this story for some reason. It's a mythical, hypothetical story, but story about a man owned a little house, and a flood came. And he got up on the roof of the house as the floodwaters were rising. And the waters were rising and rising, a guy comes along in a rowboat and says, here, get on the boat, I'll save you. He goes, no, I don't need you to save me with the rowboat. God will save me, I'm going to be fine. Okay, guy paddled off. Floodwaters kept rising higher. Another guy comes by, another rowboat. I'm here to save you. I'm going to rescue you. The floodwaters, you're going to drown. The guy said, no, I'm not going to drown. God's got this. God is in control. He won't let me drown. Guy said, okay, good luck. Paddled away. Well, the floodwaters overwhelmed him, came up over the roof, swept him away. He drowned. He gets to the gates of heaven. And he wasn't ready to die. He gets to the gates of heaven and says to God, why am I here? Why did I die? I had faith in you. I trusted you. I told everybody you would save me. And God responded, I sent you two rowboats. That's just perfect, because we can't sit home this November and believe that God's got this. We have the tools to save this country. These people are nuts. And if we don't send them packing, if we don't show up at the ballot box, these lunatics are going to win. Did you hear about James Tallarico's church? Every poll shows James Tallarico in Texas beating Ken Paxton for the U.S. Senate seat after John Cornyn lost in a landslide in the primary. The Daily Wire went undercover at Tallarico's church. One of the ministers at this church, some woman named Bab, some 81-year-old progressive, she was caught on video. And she knows James Tallarico, evidently, and said, hey, don't worry, after he wins, I mean, he's trying to be moderate right now. He's not going to be moderate. He's not a moderate. He's a far leftist, like we all are here at this wonderful church. And this is what was caught on video from Minister Babs, this 81-year-old minister at this church that James Tallarico attends in the state of Texas.
8: Trump people are attacking Tallarico for saying that God is non-binary. That's literally what he is.
9: Yeah.
8: He went on Fox News and walked that back. Did you see that?
9: He's giving some advice that I don't think he should be following.
8: Yeah, because that's why, that's more, frankly something that attracted me to this church was like...
9: And I can guarantee you that once he gets elected, he'll change his tune back to where he was.
8: Okay.
1: I can guarantee you that once he gets elected, he'll change his tune and go back to where he was. Now, that is even really the worst thing she said about this congregation, this church that Tallarico attends. Evidently, he goes to church with people who wished that the Butler, Pennsylvania shooter didn't miss.
9: And ask them whether they were Christian, agnostic, or atheist. The vast majority would say agnostic or atheist. So because they don't buy the religion that has been that we got from the Puritans. We still have people in this church that wish that that young man had not just nicked his ear, but been more successful.
1: Wow, that's some pastor. Wouldn't you love to hear one of her sermons? Oh boy, she's a piece of work. Again, they're nuts. That's a representative, evidently, of James Tallarico's church. Yeah, you go vote for him. Good. That's a good idea, Texas. You make sure that happens. Good golly. 800-655-MIKE. 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My buddy Mark Davis. 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More coming up.

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6: I'm John Scott. The Trump administration says millions have been misspent by the leading homeless authority in Los Angeles, the agency accused of waste, fraud, and abuse.
7: HUD Secretary Scott Turner accusing the L.A. Homeless Services Authority of fraud to the tune of $75 million. Turner says that incompetence alone does not account for what we are seeing. He says HUD and the Trump administration will not tolerate the theft and abuse of taxpayer dollars in our country. Turner says his agency in Washington, D.C. is going to put an end to the California corruption. He notes that while homeless funding has tripled in the past 10 years, the homeless population in L.A. has doubled. He says those days of blank checks are indeed over. Laura Winters reporting.
6: In-person voting for this year's midterm elections is beginning Friday, marking the start of early voting in Virginia. This is SRN News.
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10: The midterms are almost here, and Republicans could be in deep trouble. Polls show Democrats leading in key races. Tonight, Rob Finnerty on Newsmax reveals the growing threat from the DSA and the radical left. With less than 60 days to go, Finnerty says it's time for the GOP to hit the panic button. The House may go, and control of the Senate is up for grabs. 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Americans are angry, and the progressive left wants total control of Congress. Tallarico, El Sayed, AOC, Bernie Sanders. Finnerty reveals President Trump's secret plan to fight back and what you can do to help him. Don't miss Finnerty tonight at 8 p.m. Eastern on Newsmax. 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
11: Hi, Dennis Prager here. Well, as you know, I've been off the air since my injury in November 2024. Thank you for your prayers. 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I'm starting the Ask Me Anything episodes on the Timeless Wisdom podcast, and I'd love to hear from you. 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The number is 877-243-7776. 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I look forward to hearing from you. 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

0: from the wild world of D.C. politics to America's culture clash, brace yourself for the reality check you've been waiting for. The one and only Mike Gallagher.
1: Remember George Will? I sure do. He's the bespeckled conservative Republican pundit. I don't know how old he is. He's got to be in his 80s by now, right? He wrote an op-ed in the Washington Post. George Will is literally endorsing the liberal Democrat Senate candidate in South Carolina, Annie Andrews. There is nothing that Darlene Graham, improbable a candidate as she may be, there's nothing she stands for that George Will, who is supposedly a lifelong Republican, could disagree with. But he is hoping that South Carolinians elect this pediatrician, Dr. Annie Andrews. Brendan Dilley is one of my favorite X accounts. I don't know anything about Brendan Dilley. Warlord Dilley is his handle on X. He wrote, "Rhino Republicans and black-pilling frauds are working far harder to sabotage President Trump and Vice President Vance before the midterms than Democrats could ever dream of doing. It won't work. Cowboy up, MAGA. We're separating the weak from the strong. Don't fall for the doomer crap." And, oh, he doesn't say crap. I'll clean it up for the Mike Gallagher show. Look at this headline from the Washington Post. You can't read this without cracking up. George Will endorsing Annie Andrews. Boy, I tell you what. It'll be a miracle if we win in November, and we could absolutely see another miracle. George Will despises President Bush. They hate MAGA. He loves President Bush. He hates President Trump. He hates MAGA. He hates America First. These are country club Republicans who are on the political deathbed. There, it's the last gasp. This 85-year-old lifelong Republican, George Will, who is just horrified at what Americans have become. You can't define hundreds of millions of people based on one man. You just can't. Americans have embraced what Trump offered them and continues to offer them. And Brendan Dilley is right. These fake Republicans, they're working harder than the Democrats could ever dream of working. Here's the headline. here's the George Will headline. I can't get over this. I think I can't get shocked anymore. And every day, George Will headline: independence-minded South Carolina has an alternative to Darlene Graham. Vote for Annie. Vote for Annie Andrews. Come November, there's hope if you vote for a radical leftist like Annie Andrews. So saith George Will. Look, a lot of people roll their eyes at the argument that establishment Republicans secretly hate Donald Trump and hate MAGA. The truth is, they don't hate Trump, they hate you and me. They despise what Americans, how we vote, how we feel. We want to put America first. Look, I stumbled a little bit this week, and I apologized for it yesterday. This Texas Railroad Commissioner candidate is concerned about mass migration in the country. Well, millions and millions of Americans are worried about mass migration and what it's doing to our healthcare system and our education system and the economy and our cities and towns and counties. But people were so horrified. People like George Will and Karl Rove were so horrified, and John Cornyn, so horrified by what this Beau French, this meme, one internet post. And now they want us to vote for Democrats. These aren't Republicans. And it's a little bit refreshing to see them being revealed. They're being exposed. You can't, with a straight face, say that a Democrat in this country would be a better option than the Republicans. Republican leadership has not been perfect. I'm the first to admit it. I'm real anxious about this war in Iran. I'm glad that we prevented Iran from obtaining a nuclear weapon. Now it's got to end, and we got to get gas prices down. Yesterday, President Trump in his rally in North Carolina said the war is going to end very soon and gas prices are going to come tumbling down. Okay, it's got to happen, Mr. President. You can't just say it. You got to do it. You started this war. You got to end it. And I'm not abandoning my support for this administration. If you're saying it, you got to deliver. And I mean it. Figure this out. We got 48 days. Because if we don't get Republicans elected in November, if we don't hold control of the House and the Senate, and on paper, it shouldn't happen. It shouldn't happen. We're supposed to lose. All the polls say we're going to lose. I got people on my own team. Tracy called me last night, you know we're going to lose in November. And she doesn't want us to lose, believe me. And when she said that, I was so shocked. I thought, what? No, we're not going to lose. We're going to get Newt Gingrich back on this show. I listened to his conversation with Sean Hannity on Sean's podcast. Newt is cautiously optimistic. We can win this thing. Look at the achievements that are happening right now. But the stuff about AI, look, Democrats are embracing the doomsday AI scenarios because they think it's going to be a political advantage for them. And shame on any Republican stupid enough to go down this path. It's a hoax. Global warming was a hoax. Climate change hysteria, a hoax. Russian collusion was a hoax. And the prediction that we're all going to be dead in a few years because of artificial intelligence is a hoax. They're trying to scare the crap out of us. And they're trying to get a political advantage. Former Congressman Jason Chaffetz, the former congressman from Utah, Republican, who's now a Fox News guy, went on Fox Business Network's Stuart Varney's show and laid it out pretty perfectly.
2: Do you think that the Democrats see this divide as an opportunity for them to get ahead in the midterms? They're jumping all over AI.
3: Yeah, they are notoriously reactionary to polls. And I think they saw something in the polling. They know there's no time to put a piece of legislation together. And if you just decided in the last 4 or 5 days you want to put up some guardrails, you know, that should be the flashing red light. And if you think Chuck Schumer's got the mind power to actually do this and help regulate it, good luck with that, because the overall problem in Congress is you got 535 members and you literally have less than five that it could actually talk to you at any length or any depth about what technology even is, how it works, and what it would do.
1: Congresswoman Nancy Mace from South Carolina appeared on CNN with Wolf Blitzer, And she said she totally agrees with President Trump. All this fear-mongering, all this hysteria about AI is simply a hoax.
4: What's your position?
5: I agree with President Trump that it is a hoax. I would even go so far as it might even be a psyop. These are the same people in government. The government, U.S. government, is running on COBOL, fax machines, and floppy disks. We don't need them to control and regulate the, I think, greatest, most advanced technology in the history of the world. And you have to ask yourself, why? Who are the donors behind these members who are pushing for this? Is it China? Because the only one, the one who wins when American AI slows down or pauses is China. And look, these billion-dollar tech companies and AI, if they're so worried about slowing down AI, they have the free will to hit pause, to slow their own companies down, but they're not going to do that because that's not what this is about, Wolf.
1: She's so right. She is absolutely spot on. They don't want to slow it down, but they want to talk a good game and pretend that the only bailout, the only safety net is congressional regulation. And that's a load of hooey. She's right. They control the AI development and progression. If they wanted to slow it down, they could put the brakes, pump the brakes anytime they want. You don't think it's suspicious that they think the only answer is guardrails that Congress is going to establish? What, you going to trust these lunatic Democrats in Congress? We're in the Relief Factor studios. 800-655-MIKE. What do you make of George Will endorsing Annie Andrews for U.S. Senate from South Carolina? What do you make of the belief, my strongly held belief, that these Republicans are absolutely demonstrating that they're not Republicans at all, that they loathe the United States voter composition these days, they despise America First, and they want to bring back the good old boy club of Mitt Romney and McCain and the Bushies, all of that. That's all they want. You agree? 800-655-MIKE, 800-655-6453.
6: Pennsylvania's ground zero for the midterm elections. Four critical U.S. House races will determine who controls Congress, conservatives, or the radical left. And Pennsylvania's governor race is the key. Trump-hating liberal Josh Shapiro versus Stacey Garrity, a conservative tax-fighting veteran patriot who earned the Bronze Star twice.
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1: Sir, named Savannah Hernandez, who posted yesterday on X, "I'll never forgive Republicans for paving the way for socialists to have the most powerful messaging ahead of the midterms. Gas is high, overseas wars have continued, and now Democrat socialists can easily campaign on fixing all of that." Well, in response, somebody else posted, "Gas prices are high, interest rates are high, grocery bills are high, so naturally I'm going to abandon my party and vote for the party of communists, Islamic extremists, and criminal illegal aliens." Makes perfect sense. Makes perfect sense. No, somebody else said, put it in quotes, "Daddy, what happened to America?" "Well, son, some Republicans didn't get everything on their political wish list, so they threw a tantrum, stayed home on election

0: election day and handed over the keys to our enemies. Can't happen. It just cannot happen. And we have an opportunity to have a political earthquake, a shock that will make 2016 and 2024 look like a walk in the park. How does a guy like George Will get in front of a keyboard and type out an endorsement for somebody like Annie Andrews in South Carolina? How does that happen? Well, it happens because of the contempt that establishment Republicans have for everything that the MAGA movement has delivered. They hate it. They hate it. Brian's in Pittsburgh. Hey, Brian.
1: Hi, Mike. Nice to see you.
0: Thank you, sir.
1: Hope you're doing well.
0: Yes, sir.
1: I wanted to tell you, George Will has been off the Republican wagon since Trump began.
0: Right.
1: So it's no big surprise, but he was a surprise back then. But he voted for Biden and Harris, so I don't know what he's doing.
0: I don't
1: trust a thing he says.
0: Well, you can't. Well, I mean, you can trust him. You can believe him. This is a guy who thinks Democrats in their current form are a better alternative to an America First movement. And that really does fascinate me. Look, you could hate Donald Trump. You don't like his style. You don't like whatever. Millions and millions of Americans would crawl over burning embers to vote again for Donald Trump if they had the chance. And that's what destroys people like George Will. They can't believe it. They just can't believe it. They're shocked. And so they want to deliver their own shock. And that's what George Will, I guess, decided to do. He got up one day and said, you know what? I'm going to endorse Annie Andrews in South Carolina. What is it about anything that Darlene Graham believes in that any Republican could oppose? She may be a lousy debater. She may not have expected to be in this role. But that's the choice that South Carolinians are going to make now, Darlene Graham or Annie Andrews. And a lifelong Republican like George Will thinks that Annie Andrews is the way to go. Explain it to me. 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
3: With SRN News, I'm John Scott. The Trump administration says millions have been misspent by the leading homeless authority in Los Angeles. The agency accused of waste, fraud, and abuse.
4: HUD Secretary Scott Turner accusing the L.A. Homeless Services Authority of fraud to the tune of $75 million. Turner says that incompetence alone does not account for what we are seeing. He says HUD and the Trump administration will not tolerate the theft and abuse of taxpayer dollars in our country. Turner says his agency in Washington, D.C. is going to put an end to the California corruption. He notes that while homeless funding has tripled in the past 10 years, the homeless population in L.A. has doubled. He says those days of blank checks are indeed over. Laura Winters reporting.
3: In-person voting for this year's midterm elections is beginning Friday, marking the start of early voting in Virginia. This is SRN News.
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6: Ronald Reagan understood that freedom sometimes requires more than quiet diplomacy. It requires moral clarity. On June 12, 1987, standing before the Brandenburg Gate in a divided Berlin, Reagan issued a direct challenge to Soviet leader Mikhail Gorbachev. "Mr. Gorbachev, tear down this wall." The Berlin Wall was more than concrete and barbed wire. It represented a system that restricted movement, divided families, and denied millions the freedoms Americans often take for granted. Reagan refused to treat that division as permanent. He understood that free nations must be willing to identify the difference between liberty and oppression, and have the courage to say so. 2 years later, the Berlin Wall fell. Freedom survives when people refuse to accept tyranny as inevitable. So when freedom is challenged today, will we have the courage to defend it with the same clarity?
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0: This AI hysteria is just, it's fascinating. It's fascinating to me. And look, any pushback on this George Will endorsement of Annie Andrews has to be met with a very simple question. Whatever you think of her, do you honestly believe that Annie Andrews is better for the state of South Carolina than her, than Darlene? Here's a text from the Upstate. And you, look, it wasn't any secret. I wasn't a big fan of Darlene as the permanent senator. I wanted Ralph Norman. But she won. The Graham name is hard to... Well, the Nordone name, but okay, she's the Republican nominee. You got to be all in for her. The alternative is unthinkable. Here's a text from South Carolina. Darlene is about as establishment as it gets. Okay, so as an establishment Republican, you think a radical progressive like Annie Andrews is better for your state? Are you kidding me? Again, whatever you think of Darlene Graham or Darlene Nordone Graham, she's better off than South Carolina is better off with her in office than the pediatrician. Somebody said that you should see the ads for Annie Andrews. They're a joke. Her ad says, she apparently proudly says, "I'm not a socialist, I'm a pediatrician." That's her talking point? I'm not a socialist, I'm a pediatrician? I mean, it is bizarre to see this choice and how confused people are. J.D. Vance was on the All In podcast this week, made some pretty compelling arguments about the track record of this current Trump-Vance administration.
12: There's a lot of good that we've done over the past 18 months. We cut taxes bigly. We cut taxes on overtime, Social Security, and tips. Those are tax cuts for middle American workers, not just for the elites in Washington and New York City. We've had an amazing success with the border, with immigration. We've pursued H-1B reform that prioritizes American workers over foreign nationals. There's a lot of good that's been done, but there's a lot of work left to do. Don't give power to the people who cause the problems that we're fixing. Give us another chance, or give us another couple of years to continue to work on the amazing things that we've been doing for the past 2 years. And the second argument I'd make is, even if you don't agree with us on every issue, the other party is consumed by craziness. They're consumed by people who want to steal everything, who want to give the country over to illegal aliens and criminals. They actively brag about it. I mean, I've heard a lot of crazy stuff, guys, over the past, you know, few years in politics. But when I heard somebody running for Congress in New York say that July 4th was about the liberation of Puerto Rico and Palestine, I thought to myself, this person needs to be checked into a mental hospital, not given a seat in Congress. So to the American people, I'd say, send these people packing. Put them in the mental hospital. Do not put them in Congress, because even if you don't agree with us on every policy issue, at least we're motivated by common sense and American interests. They're just motivated by left-wing interest groups and radicalism, and they're going to do a very bad job if we give them power.
0: You know, if I've got to interpret what he said or break it down into one simple point, we're not perfect, but we're not crazy. These people are nuts. These people are off the charts cray-cray. They're goofy. They believe in look at just the issue of the border and crime. Look at the issue of crime and the border. The border is sealed. Trump pointed it out at the rally yesterday. There hasn't been one illegal admitted into the United States in the last, I don't know how many weeks or months. You think that was ever possible a few years ago when we were getting millions and millions of illegals every year into this country? Are you kidding me? Look at crime. Cash Patel, the FBI director, appeared on Capitol Hill getting beat up by Democrats who refused to celebrate the historic reduction in violent crime. We've had, apparently, under the Trump administration, and yes, Cash Patel's federal leadership of the FBI, the most significant, prolific reduction in violent crime in American history. Wouldn't you think Democrats would like that? Here was Cash Patel with Sean Hannity last night on Fox News.
13: This is what the Democrats do on the Hill. They don't want to participate in the most prolific reduction in violent crime in U.S. history, thanks to President Trump and his law enforcement team. What they want to do is baseless personal attacks. What they want to talk about is Russia collusion. What they want to do is lie to the American people. And what they want the mainstream media to do is not cover this historic reduction, not cover the lives saved, not cover the fact that we seized enough fentanyl to kill 250 million Americans, not cover the fact that 20% less kids are dying from opioid overdoses, and not cover the fact that we have found and located 11,000 child victims that the Biden administration failed to do a 20% increase. These stats, these numbers, Sean, you know this, are human lives in every one of their states that we have improved because of our administration and this law enforcement. And the men and women of this FBI are getting it done every day. So when they want to act like buffoons on Capitol Hill, I think the world is going to look at that hearing and say, A United States senator called the director of the FBI a thug and yelled and screamed at Chairman Chuck Grassley of the United States Senate. That's what they're going to see. And then the other thing the rest of the world is going to see is the historic success we've had in securing this country.
0: He is so completely correct. If you saw that hearing yet this week, those people, Cory Booker, these Democrats, Adam Schiff, they acted like unhinged maniacs. And he's right. You're going to call the director of the FBI a thug? Oh, so the thug is presiding over a federal law enforcement agency that can successfully tout the largest drop in violent crime in America. Democrats don't dare celebrate that because they're acknowledging the success of this administration. Got to get off the sidelines. You got to make sure you're part of the solution. Six words. If we show up, we'll win. We got to show up. 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That's an organization getting you to show up. For over nearly 250 years, America's founding principles have given people the freedom to dream big. I love the entrepreneurial spirit. I'm an entrepreneur. 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And we took off, and I'm grateful for John Dame of Dame Media and his dad, Al, J. Albert Dame. 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
0: I'm going to do plaque X chelation therapy. Now, you understand this is, to many doctors, hoodoo. I am now doing everything but using leeches. But my doctor believes that there's an IV therapy that he swears reduces plaque in your arteries.
1: All right.
0: And it's called... All right, why not?
1: No, why not? Because it's the intravenous thing where fluids run through your body and supposedly carry stuff out.
0: Right, and this is supposedly...
1: When you pee. Once again, the urine theme returns to the show.
0: So ChatGPT is kind of mocking me for doing this. But says it's not total quackery, but it's a little quackery.
2: Semi-quackery. Half a quack.
0: But this chelation therapy is getting, it's a big deal now these days,
2: yes,
0: right?
2: I mean,
0: IV drips.
2: Drip, the drip bar. We have drip bars all over the place.
0: Right? See? So we'll see. So that's what's going to happen today. And we're going to start. Then I meet a cardiologist next week. And I'm
2: cool.
0: On the, and I did 30 minutes on the bike yesterday.
2: Excellent.
0: I'm trying to do 30 on the elliptical. I made it to 10 before I thought I had to go to, you know, pass out.
2: You'll get better. It's all
0: the elliptical is hard. It's really hard. But anyway,
2: it looks so smooth and non-impact. It's like, oh, I could do this all day.
0: It's torture. Yeah. Torture. But I'm going to do it. The new me is here. I'm ready. Because we got to be around forever. You and I got to do M&M extra
2: yes,
0: for the next 20 years.
2: Yes, we do. We do. Right. Can I take 60 seconds to do something for the listenership? It might give us something, too. You watched the GOP convention. I had a guy, and anytime there's a call where I got 60 seconds and it's somebody who needs to be dispatched into lunar orbit, I need to bolster it a little bit. Guy calls me and says, yeah, Mark, hey, Mr. Religious Freedom, what do you think about Trump stepping all over everybody's religious freedom by making them swear an oath to him? First of all, it's either a total prank call or a total idiot. Either way, for anybody that doesn't know, did Trump say, raise your hands and repeat after me, I pledge on behalf of this president who loves America so much he can't even breathe to get out and get everybody to vote Republican? Of course he did. And he even said, you realize having taken the pledge, what happens if you don't do it? You go to hell. I don't want this to happen to you. It's the most Trumpian thing ever.
0: Of course
2: so that, that's what he did. And
0: I heard the exchange. So. I heard your exchange with the caller.
2: Lordy.
0: Can I say something personal without you getting mad at me?
2: It depends.
0: The single biggest criticism that I get is that I interrupt people too much and I don't let them speak.
2: Right.
0: Look, I know you were frustrated with that guy, and he probably was a troll or a clown or whatever. I didn't. You didn't let him say three words. That guy didn't get to say anything. You
2: part of that was
0: that
2: part of, part of that part of that was the clock because I got to get to you.
0: Like, I know.
2: There's the
0: I know.
2: However, and also, the, well, you know what? If there's a criticism I get often, it's that when people are contrarian, even when they're contrarian and silly, I let them go too long. Which
0: really?
2: I probably, all the time.
0: See, I
2: why
0: don't do that.
2: Hang
0: I
2: up on that guy.
0: Well,
2: I'm kind of fascinated.
0: It's tough. It's a fascinating dynamic, this talk show world that you and I are in, because I get resentful of somebody like you, because here you are, this legend, this towering figure of talk radio. You handle the guy. Look, I probably would have reacted the same way. I think he was being a jerk. However, I can promise you that had I done to that caller what you did, I'd have 150 text messages saying, and that's my, and here's the difference. I pay too much attention to this stupid text line.
2: Completely.
0: I shouldn't even watch it because I mean
2: just
0: I get all this
2: you.
0: Feedback
2: just do what
0: I
2: you gotta do
0: yeah and you were being you and I kind of loved it but I when if I that's what I do to people sometimes you don't let anybody talk you're so obnoxious I hate you why don't you let people talk and by the way feel free to text me because I'll read it 800-655-MIKE
2: Lord knows 800,
0: and there are texts 800-655-6453 by the way I got an update on Babs
2: the pastor there at St. Andrew's Presby.
0: Yeah, she's the minister to the parish of the progressive church that James Tallarico goes to. And I'm a little torn on this. I want to be fair. I remember when this goes back to John McCain and the Jeremiah Wright days with Obama. Remember that? Yeah. Mm-hmm. Jeremiah Wright, that vicious scoundrel, awful, awful pastor. And, you know, that was Obama's church.
2: Yep.
0: But McCain wouldn't call him out. McCain refused to call out the Reverend Jeremiah Wright, who said, GD America.
2: It shouldn't be God bless America. It should be GD America. And this is America's chickens coming home to roost. He was a poisonous, poisonous figure.
0: And McCain would not make that a campaign issue. John McCain refused to do it. I think, and look, whatever you think of John McCain, he was probably trying to be honorable and say, I can't blame Obama for the words of another person like that, even if it's his pastor. So, I don't know if that's true or not. I think you got to take everything and run with it.
2: It's totally. That was the McCain. There was a certain decency, a certain grace that is a good. It kind of sometimes reminds me of you. It's a good human quality to have. But when you have a campaign to win, it's not like you mobilize and weaponize things that you should not. And nobody should have said that if Obama and Michelle are there in the seats of that church, that must mean that they absolutely believe it. it as well. But I'll tell you something. If I go to a church and the pastor rolls out a GD America, you'll see me hit the door before he's done. We are to be judged by the churches we attend, because that means that day in, day out, by and large, we approve of the messaging coming from this church.
0: Well, I think it's important to look at the congregation of Tallarico's church. And going back to Babs, evidently they got all this undercover video of her spouting off all kinds of stuff. To me, even more than that, her opinion that Tallarico is going to revert to his far-left ways after he gets elected. And incidentally, is there anybody who doubts that that's true? Of course he's going to. He's trying to sound moderate now because he's a radical, crazy, far-left lunatic. But he knows it, so he's going to try to pivot to the middle a little bit. Oh, and he's walking back all of his most extreme positions. And she is right. He's going to revert back to who he is if he gets elected senator. But here's something even more important that came from that undercover video. Did you hear what she said about what congregants think about the guy who tried to kill Trump, the would-be assassin?
2: It's just 30 seconds. I've got it. So let's do this.
0: You want to play it or you want me to play it?
2: First thing, if you do it, there'll be a video component, right?
0: I think we do. Let's play it. Let's listen together.
2: Go.
3: And ask them whether they were Christian, agnostic, or atheist. The vast majority would say agnostic or atheist.
2: Great.
3: 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We still have people in this church that wish that that young man had not just nicked his ear, but been more successful.
0: Well, she sounds like a real doozy. She's a real piece of work.
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0: That'll do it for a Thursday. 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And welcome aboard Tony, our new phone screener, training and doing a great job. Have a great day. Be safe. Keep fighting the good fight. I'm Mike Gallagher. God bless America. What happens when artificial intelligence follows our instructions just a little too well? 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I keep having him on my show because his insights are real and important. The story begins with what seems like an innocent request. A brilliant young AI researcher jokingly tells an advanced AI to stop global warming. 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
9: With SRN News, John Scott. A federal judge ordering Washington's Kennedy Center to give 30 days notice before making any major physical changes, including demolition.
10: President Trump has talked about that possibility. He wants his name on the building if there are repairs.
11: I think that the Trump administration should certainly have recognition.
10: A top Kennedy Center official says the building will be closed for about 7 days to deal with public safety risks from structural deterioration. This is North Carolina Republican Senator Tom Tillis.
12: I think it's absurd. Demolishing a memorial. A worldwide known venue for art.
10: A judge blocked putting the president's name on the Kennedy Center. Ed Donahue, Washington.
9: In-person voting for this year's midterm elections is beginning. Friday marks the start of early voting in Virginia. This is SRN News.
13: Hi, Dennis Prager here. Well, as you know, I've been off the air since my injury in November 2024. Thank you for your prayers. 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
24: 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It's Kevin McCullough, Monday through Friday, on That Kevin Show. And now, from the Connors and Sullivan Broadcast Studios, the man who is not what he wants to be, but is way grateful that he's not who he used to be,

0: Kevin McCullough, as I promised you, hour number two is on the way, and we've got a great hour straight in front of us. Erica Donalds is going to be back with us, who I hope is future First Lady of the state of Florida. She'll be with us, and of course, a little bit later on, Shelley Goldberg is going to pop in, going to talk a little parenting, because that's what we do on Thursdays, but we also talk about education, and that's what Erica's keen on. And if she becomes First Lady of Florida, they're gonna have some really strong educational initiatives. But what's interesting is there's not a lot of work to do in Florida because she's already been working there as a citizen, just working hard to create education reform on the citizen level. So as the First Lady, she'll be able to do some things, yes, but she's already done such good work. It's not as in bad a shape. She's really passionate about getting all the schools across the country into a better situation. But I started the first hour today talking about some messages I got around the 26th of January. And, well, what do you do when people just express hate and that's what it's about? Well, for instance, you open up your Facebook and you see the words, "You should get killed on the spot." That was part of a message waiting for me in my inbox. The writer called me a liar, a propagandist, and several other things unfit to print. He expressed the hope that someone would take care of me and my team soon, and he promised that we would get what we were asking for because the, quote, death penalty was on the way. Now, this was just one message of what either could have been like a systematic campaign of one person expressing their feeling over and over again and just using a bunch of accounts. But it seemed like whatever I said on January the 26th really did irritate a lot of people. And I just don't remember what it was. And I haven't had a chance to investigate yet. But a thought crossed my mind when I said, well, what are Christians supposed to do with something like that? And I thought, well, let's talk about it on the show. And beyond that, let me begin with what we should not do. I don't think we should pretend it's harmless. I think that threats should be preserved and documented and taken seriously and reported. Scripture does not require believers to abandon discernment or endanger their families or prevent lawful authorities from doing their duty. And some people get the idea of forgiveness confused with other things. Forgiveness is not the same thing as foolishness, and mercy does not make accountability unnecessary. I blocked the account. I reported the message. And if there's anything else that I get from this person, I'll take appropriate action. I've done it in the past. I've had restraining orders issued against people that, you know, threaten me or my family. But once those necessary steps have been taken, a more searching question filled my heart today. What happens inside of me? The easiest response would just be anger. The most immediately satisfying response might be humiliation. Expose the sender, unleash an audience, dox him, get even, let thousands of people make him regret ever finding my page. But then I thought about something else. I thought about that person on the boat last night that thanked me, who is not a follower of Jesus, thanked me for living my faith on the show. Would it demonstrate Christ if I sent a flurry, a storm of angry people to exact digital vengeance on someone that would say something like that? Or would it prove that I just can assemble a big mob? Jesus said, love your enemies and pray for those who persecute you. He didn't say enemies are imaginary. He didn't claim persecution is pleasant. He identified these people accurately as enemies. And then he commanded his followers to respond in a way that the world does not understand. So I'm going to pray for the individual who wrote this. That doesn't mean I approve of what he said. It doesn't mean that I accept his accusations, and it certainly doesn't mean that I'm going to permit him to access me or my colleagues. It means I do not want hatred to have the final word in either his heart or mine. That's not weakness. Some people will say it's weakness. They'll look at it and say, oh, he didn't have the strength to overcome it, but he was the God of the universe. You think Thor with his hammer is powerful in the comic books? Try Jesus being connected to God the Father. I mean, it's not even close. Christ could have summoned legions of angels. His mercy was strength under perfect control. He confronted evil more directly than anyone ever has, and yet he refused to become like those committing it. And that's the model. By God's grace, it is my desire and purpose to continue to tell the truth as faithfully as I know how. And again, I'm chief of sinners. I may talk about ideals and point people in a direction. Doesn't mean I've conquered everything. But I'm not going to let a threat determine what I say, and intimidation will not decide what convictions I'm permitted to hold. Courage is also a Christian obligation. I will not ask God to destroy this man or woman. I will ask God to rescue them. I'm going to pray that the rage which has produced the words is interrupted by the grace of Jesus. I'm going to pray that he discovers that political fury and revenge and fantasies of violence can't heal whatever's broken inside of him. I'm going to pray that God grants him repentance and that he encounters the Savior who transformed persecutors into apostles. After all, the man who wrote much of the New Testament once hunted Christians, literally. He breathed threats and murder against the disciples of Jesus, and had the early church possessed our modern instincts, it might have prayed only for his elimination. But Jesus had another plan. Saul became Paul. That possibility is why Christians can't treat any human being as irredeemable. We oppose evil. We protect the innocent. We seek justice. But we never stop believing that the grace of God can reach the person presently consumed by the hatred. So to the person who sent this, I do not hate you. I will not threaten you in return, and I will not wish death upon you. I do hope you're held accountable for any danger you truly do represent. But more than punishment, I hope you experience repentance. More than being silenced, I hope you are transformed. You want death for me, but the best response I can offer is to tell you about the one who died for both of us and rose again, so neither hatred nor death could have the final word. I'm Kevin McCullough.
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2: I heard again, you know, pastors shouldn't be political. My thought was, where is that in the Bible? There's no scripture that says, hey, pastors should only talk about X, right. Y, and Z. The narrative of, you know, Jesus wasn't political, which, you know, my line on that is, you don't get crucified for what you don't say. You know, you look at John the Baptist, who looked at Herod and said, hey, your marriage is wrong. The new Elijah calling the nation to repentance directly opposed political leaders, biblical immorality, and paid the price for it. And that was the forerunning of Jesus Christ.
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2: Governor Gavin Newsom admits that some of California's COVID-19 restrictions went too far. Ones he implemented. He said some COVID measures are hard to justify in hindsight and lasted longer than necessary. That includes closing beaches and keeping schools shut down. Newsom led California's strict response, and he now acknowledges there were negative effects, such as lower student test scores. Larry Marino on The Answer with breaking news and talk you can trust.
3: Foundations of Freedom, a look at America's founding principles and the leaders who shaped our nation.
4: Ronald Reagan understood that freedom sometimes requires more than quiet diplomacy. It requires moral clarity. On June 12, 1987, standing before the Brandenburg Gate in a divided Berlin, Reagan issued a direct challenge to Soviet leader Mikhail Gorbachev. "Mr. Gorbachev, tear down this wall." The Berlin Wall was more than concrete and barbed wire. It represented a system that restricted movement, divided families, and denied millions the freedoms Americans often take for granted. Reagan refused to treat that division as permanent. He understood that free nations must be willing to identify the difference between liberty and oppression, and have the courage to say so. 2 years later, the Berlin Wall fell. Freedom survives when people refuse to accept tyranny as inevitable. So when freedom is challenged today, will we have the courage to defend it with the same clarity?
5: 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Well, as you know, I've been off the air since my injury in November 2024. Thank you for your prayers. 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The number is 877-243-7776. 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I look forward to hearing from you. 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
6: Wow, it is so much exciting, you know. There are people who have never owned the Bible. You know, they've just looked at the Bible the far distance where the pastor is preaching with the Bible with its torn out pages, you know. But when they receive the certificate, receive the Bible, you can see the excitement, you know. And they're going back home, then they can read with their families and with their friends, you know. So I think for them is, you know, a very exciting experience. I remember the one time when the old lady, about 8 years, went through the program, and she graduated and she received a Bible for the first time, and I could see the tears going through her cheeks and was happy to can have a Bible and to read it, you know.
0: The happiness of having the Bible is what he's talking about there. That is, Michael Woolworth, is that a pastor, IBD?
7: Yeah, he's a pastor on the continent of Africa. BB is one of these guys, Kevin. He'll walk through a village. People will pull on his shirt sleeve. You know, Pastor BB, my Bible coming today, right? So he's grateful that we're here today filling that need, right?
0: But yeah, Kevin, well, I love it. Well, captures something that he's talking about there, because he says the happiness that they experience. In Psalm chapter 1, and we may be familiar with it, it says, "Blessed is the man that walks not in the counsel of the ungodly," which we can find that counsel everywhere in our culture. The ungodly counsel is the vacuum. It swallows us up. "But not the one that stands in the way of sinners, nor the one that sits in the seat of the scornful," the people that scoff and mock and everything else. Rather, his delight, his happiness, is in the law of the Lord, and in his law, his word, does he meditate day and night. If you translate blessed is the man, what that is in Hebrew in the Psalms is literally, if you translated it to today's word, it's like saying, this is the good life. The good life is not a beer to drink. This is the good life. The good life is what? What does the psalmist say? To have God's word, to meditate on it, to let it meditate inside your heart, to let it just take over, if you will, your thoughts and your mind and your actions and your attitudes, to literally let it become a part of you in such a way. And what does it do? It brings delight to your life. Friends, there's not a single Bible League recipient that I've ever heard in any of the sound bites Michael's ever brought that did not express joy when they got their Bible.
7: Yeah.
0: There's nobody that got a Bible and went, man, I was hoping for something else. No, they're ecstatic. Why? Because the good life, experiencing the life at its highest, it's not driving a Mercedes. It's not living on the Upper West Side. It's not having all of the latest iPhones and Nikes and everything else we can imagine what the good life is. What does the psalmist say the good life is? It's to let God's word go into our hearts for us to delight and to meditate on it and to let it illuminate us. And Michael, I know you've been to a lot of these places where life is just excruciatingly rough. And yet, they're not sad when they get the Bible.
7: Yeah.
0: When they get
7: yeah.
0: the Bible, it's the good life. Their face changes. Everything about them changes.
7: Well, you know, as BB talked about, the young woman at the end there, 80 years of age, Kevin, had lived all of her life within the grips of pagan beliefs and practices. Somebody introduced her to the hope of the gospel. She's now a follower of Jesus. And as he expressed, she has joy now that she has the precious word of God. Hey, every $5 gift means what? You're putting tears of joy on the faces of Bible-less believers. We want to do that for just north of 10,000, about 25% of the need met, Kevin. We need to get there by the end of this month.
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9: SRN News, I'm John Scott. The leading homeless authority in Los Angeles, California, is bowing out of a federal role.
10: After years of terrible accounting practices and poor reporting, the Los Angeles Homeless Services Authority is stepping back and forfeiting the federal administration roles it has had for years. This comes as the Trump administration is doing a deep dive into how millions of taxpayer dollars have been misspent. Some local leaders in California also accuse the agency of mismanaging homeless services in the city, which has been overrun with tents, shopping carts, cardboard boxes, and trash, as thousands of people living full-time out on the streets. Laura Winters reporting.
9: Ukraine believes Russia will only negotiate seriously if the war becomes too costly. Kyiv sees punitive sanctions as key to the strategy. This week, the U.S. House approved a sweeping sanctions package targeting Russian officials. This is SRN News.
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11: A federal judge in Los Angeles is putting some restrictions on certain types of warrantless arrests involving immigrants. Under federal law, immigration agents can make a warrantless civil immigration arrest if certain conditions are met. They must have probable cause to believe both that a person is in the country illegally and that the person is likely to escape before a warrant can be obtained. Larry Marino on The Answer with breaking news and talk you can trust.
12: Foundations of Freedom, a look at America's founding principles and the leaders who shaped our nation. Ronald Reagan understood that freedom sometimes requires more than quiet diplomacy. It requires moral clarity. On June 12, 1987, standing before the Brandenburg Gate in a divided Berlin, Reagan issued a direct challenge to Soviet leader Mikhail Gorbachev. "Mr. Gorbachev, tear down this wall." The Berlin Wall was more than concrete and barbed wire. It represented a system that restricted movement, divided families, and denied millions the freedoms Americans often take for granted. Reagan refused to treat that division as permanent. He understood that free nations must be willing to identify the difference between liberty and oppression, and have the courage to say so. 2 years later, the Berlin Wall fell. Freedom survives when people refuse to accept tyranny as inevitable. So when freedom is challenged today, will we have the courage to defend it with the same clarity?
13: Hi, Dennis Prager here. Well, as you know, I've been off the air since my injury in November 2024. Thank you for your prayers. Believe me, I've missed talking to you. I'm starting the Ask Me Anything episodes on the Timeless Wisdom podcast, and I'd love to hear from you. 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The number is 877-243-7776. That's 877-243-7776. 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I will answer as many questions as I can on future episodes of the podcast. Obviously, I can't respond to every question, but I will listen or read every question. I look forward to hearing from you. Thank you for listening.
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21: Hey, good morning. We're back with you. Bill Martinez here. And we've got Dr. Issa Gabla joining us, a former Muslim and a global broadcaster. She's an expert on Sharia, Iran, Islam, and religious freedom. Dr. Gabla, great to have you back. How are you?
22: I'm doing great. Thank you, Bill, for having me back.
21: Well, I tell you, our audience so enjoyed you the last time you were here. And when I told them you were coming, they said, oh, let us know when. And so, so we've been looking forward to this. As a former Muslim from Turkey, we talked about this the first time, but maybe it might be good for, the new people who are just finding out about you and in our audience to understand your background. Give them a taste of your background, if you would.
22: Of course, Bill, I was born in Istanbul, Turkey, in a devout Muslim home. I had devout Muslims, secular Muslims, and radical Sharia law believing Muslims in my family. It was a very dysfunctional home with a lot of abuse, turmoil, hatred. And I grew up brainwashed against infidels, Christians, and Jews. I went to Quran courses, brainwashed, believing that Jews, Israel and America were the biggest devils, and all the problems in the world were originated from America and Israel. I hated them with all my heart, and I grew up in a very terrible environment for a child during the Civil War years, seeing arms and legs flying in air, people kill each other. in front of my eyes when I was 6 years old, 7 years old. So my list of trauma is very, very long. And then later on, I fled to America from a radical Muslim man who was trying to kill me. And when I came to America, I was suicidal. I was in a free country, but didn't know anything about freedom and didn't know my identity. I even evangelized with Quran in Miami, but all these experiences, traumatic experiences, brought me to a place of suicide. Making the long story short, on the day I was going to commit suicide, my Christian boss led me to Christ, and Jesus turned my life upside down, and I have a changed, new creation in Christ since then.
21: What was it that he said to you? Because one of the things that I hear a lot, Dr. Abla, is that, you know, Muslims will come to Christ usually as a result of a dream. You're one of the few stories that I hear where there was a conversation and there were words that touched your heart. And opened up your eyes. What was it that he said to you that opened up your eyes to understand and begin to embrace Jesus?
22: Great question, Bill, because I had dreams and visions about Jesus when I was a little girl, too. So those, of course, implanted great seeds in my heart and mind. However, on the day I was going to commit suicide, my boss called me to his office after I cried my heart out in the ladies' room at workplace. And he said to me, Jesus knows about your suicide plans. And he knows all about your childhood, Ishak. He never forsaken you nor abandoned you. So he directly was speaking through the leading of the Holy Spirit into my heart. And at that very moment, Bill, I didn't know theology. I couldn't explain Trinity. I couldn't explain how Jesus could be the Son of God. I believed all my life until that point Jesus was a prophet. But I knew through his words, Jesus was in the room. He was real, and he was the only way to heaven. And I said yes.
21: Well, how did your boss know about your contemplating suicide? Had you shared that with him before?
22: No, this was not
21: a word
22: at all.
21: This was a word of knowledge for
22: absolutely 100%. God revealed him that what I was about to do.
21: Wow. Well, and so here three. I mean, you turn a complete 180.
22: Yes, I did.
21: Well, and the thing is, you know, as you're growing up, as you say, you've been indoctrinated, and this is, you know, your story is very typical of children who are raised in Muslim families. Here you are. I mean, we've been told it's a religion of peace, but yet you hear all this hatred, and it's hard to reconcile the hatred with the peace. And you know, the only thing that God says that we should hate is evil.
22: Yes.
21: But he doesn't say we should hate other people.
22: Correct. Well, I have this phrase from Corrie Ten Boom. She said, if people can be taught to hate, they can be taught to love.
21: Yeah.
22: And I think Jesus taught me his love. He taught me. He was my mentor, and he discipled me alongside with the church, body of Christ, of course. Mm-hmm. But my heart changed at that very moment, number one. But it kept changing over time. God started transforming me through a process. But on the day of suicide, that turned into my best day, darkest day, turned into my best day of my life.
21: Right.
22: Also, I was filled with love for people. First week to my salvation, I started leading people to Christ without knowing any scriptures.
21: Right. Yeah, because you didn't have to. It's like the blind man.
22: Exactly.
21: You know, he doesn't know. He doesn't understand. He says, all I know I was, now I am. Right?
22: Yes, that's all I had.
21: I love that. That is so awesome. So, yeah, you can't help but contain. And see, that is a true redemptive story. You know, some people can, you know, they kind of fake it or whatever, but it's really not genuine. And it's unfortunate because, because they miss out.
22: Yes,
21: in the genuineness of what Christianity is all about. But for you, it has transformed you. So did you have any further connection with your family? I mean, all of a sudden you've made this radical conversion. What did your family, at least the ones you were in touch with, what did they think?
22: Oh my gosh, I was a loser in my family's eyes. I became an infidel. They didn't want to talk to me. My parents were so hateful towards me. But then I was going to speak at a church in Turkey at a conference. My father came to an Armenian church, which his family was part of the genocide, Armenian genocide, burned 15 Armenians to stake, my father's family. And he came to Armenian church to protect me from the minorities, imagine. Mm. And when I was speaking on Naaman's leprosy, my father threw himself to the altars and wept bitterly and received Christ Jesus gloriously.
21: Oh, wow.
22: And he became a changed man. And then he passed away to be with the Lord 3 years ago. My mom came with her burqa to America with two suitcases, almost 80 years old, Bill. Mm-hmm. And after she came in this studio, when I was preaching the good news to the Muslim nations, she received Christ gloriously. 3 weeks after she came here with her burqa, she threw her burqa and she gave her life to Jesus.
21: Well, you know, and this is the thing that I guess Muslims underestimate. I think we all underestimate. And that is the clear contrast with God or without God, right?
22: Yes. Yes, absolutely. I was worshiping a God who told me to kill and die in his name. And I worship a God right now who died for me. That is the contrast, biggest contrast. One tells his people, kill your enemies. The other one tells to us, love your enemies. And through that word, loving my enemies, I led terrorists to Jesus Christ because his word is powerful.
21: You think about this. I mean, you have led terrorists to Christ. That is, I know it's incomprehensible for people to consider, but the fact of the matter is that's how powerful the truth of Jesus Christ is, isn't it?
22: Absolutely. He is the word. And when we speak the word to people, we are actually giving them peace of Jesus. And he couldn't deny it. And he wanted to kill me, this man. He was after me to kill me. And he was going to assassinate me. But when he heard, my Jesus says, love your enemies. You want to kill me, but I love you in Christ. And that was the beginning of his salvation.
21: Yeah. Got to go to a quick break. We've got more from Dr. Abba after this. Stay with us.
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21: Back with you. She's a former Muslim from Turkey, now a global Christian broadcaster and founder of Isaka Ablat Ministries. As I mentioned, you know, it's an incredible, incredible story and the conversion that's been taking place. And this is just one of many. But, you know, here you are in America, but you're still targeted, Dr. Ablat. I understand. Absolutely. I mean, last week we were supposed to get together and you were saved from a kidnapping.
22: Yes, somebody came to our church and he said, I am not going to leave this church without taking her with me. And we, of course, reported to authorities, our security involved. But it was a miracle of God, basically, that he saved my life from this man.
21: Well, here you are. You're in America. America is, I see them a bit confused.
22: Yes.
21: With how to deal, I think, you know, here we just celebrated the 25th year of what happened on 9/11.
22: Yes.
21: And the country, I think, we overcompensated, I believe, psychologically. Mm-hmm. We had a president at the time said, look, don't malign every Muslim. You know, we don't want to do that. And I think basically that was engendered from what happened during World War II with the Japanese.
22: Yes.
21: And again, I think what we should learn, even what we should hold to this day, as I mentioned earlier, is we need to understand and be discerning and know the difference between good and evil, right?
22: Absolutely. First of all, we both can say that we love Muslims. Let's make it clear to everybody that is listening right now and watching that this is nothing to do with hateful speech against Muslims. Mm-hmm. However, we need to separate people practicing their own faith in their homes, in their privacy, in a free country, than Islam as an ideology, radical ideology, believing in Sharia law and expecting everyone to become like them, and they cannot coexist without violence with other faiths. So there is a difference between Islam as a faith of someone's in private life. That is, those are the Muslims that we love them and we embrace them. 75% of the world are those Muslims.
21: Yes.
22: But those Muslims also under the oppression of the 25% of radical Sharia-believing Muslims who want to kill everyone until those everyone become one of them.
21: Right.
22: And America is facing this threat right now, and it is invading America, and I call it population and political jihad that is happening in America right now. And that is the danger that all of us, whether atheist, agnostic, gay, or transgender, every one of us is facing in America that danger right now. Bill.
21: Well, the thing that's amazing, and I'm sure you probably shake your head, and I think we touched on this the last time that we talked, was when you had these university students, shouting, from the river to the sea, and a good number were of, they were gay.
22: Yes, yes.
21: Their life expectancy in a Sharia environment is probably measured in seconds, is it not?
22: Absolutely. In a lot of Muslim countries, if somebody says, I am gay, just say that word and

0: So here we are in America, where it's almost like the Trojan horse has come in.
1: Yes.
0: And it has taken over communities, certainly like in Minneapolis. We saw what happened, 82,000 Somalis. They not only took over Minneapolis, they've taken over the entire state.
1: Absolutely. We are seeing it in New York City right now. How ridiculous is that? Five times a day, there is Muslim prayer is playing in the Times Square right now. Right. This is a form of jihad, not with tanks and bombs and soldiers, but through infiltration and invasion of our country.
0: Mm-hmm. And the media is compliant with this. It's not like they're showing this happening in Times Square. I haven't seen any video. Have you?
1: Yes, I have seen so many videos about this, and our ministry, people can go and watch. We are releasing them occasionally, putting on the on our platforms right now.
0: Yeah, but that's your ministry. But I'm talking about the mainstream media. I'm not seeing it on mainstream media.
1: Because right. I call it media jihad as well. Media right. jihad tells everybody Islam is a peaceful religion and nothing is happening. That is exactly what the devil wants us to know.
0: Based on what you're seeing right now, I mean, we see mosques, you know, growing quite rapidly
1: yes.
0: in Texas. Yes. There's other areas of the country. Give us your analysis on that.
1: Well, this is, again, form of jihad. It is not by the bullets, it's by the ballots. And it is by the political powers that are at work right now. It's just sympathizing with Islam. And, of course, there's a lot of economical fundings behind these things coming from all these Muslim nations and Muslim Brotherhood. It is growing like a mushroom bill around the America. Europe, we are seeing a stage four cancer. Right now, America is stage two cancer, and we still have time to take care of Sharia and get rid of Sharia from all states in the United States of America, because Sharia proclaims supremacy over our Constitution, and that is the danger of that.
0: Well, that's the thing that amazes me. We've said this from day one. How can a Sharia-compliant elected official put their hand on any kind of, if it's a Bible or something, and declaring that they're going to honor our Constitution and protect us from all enemies, foreign and domestic? You know, that's a total lie. And,
1: absolutely.
0: Of course, we know of taqiyya. We've learned that word right away. Yes. And so that's been quite evident and continues. But somehow... Our leaders, and I think, you know, the rest of America needs to wise up, because this is a government of, for, by, we the people, which means that we're self-responsible. It's up to us. If we don't say anything, then, like you said, right now we're stage four cancer. Well, stage three is next.
1: Yes, we are there. You said it, Bill, because of taqiyya, they can swear, they can say anything, they can look like even me, very westernized, but it is not about how we look, it's about the mindset. I came to America not with a burqa, I look like this, but my mindset was like, everybody should become a Muslim, these are infidels.
0: Yes,
1: I need
0: right.
1: to get rid of them. And when September 11 happened, you said that I was 1 year in Jesus Christ, follower of Jesus. And I thought to myself, oh, my goodness, I could be one of them, because
0: yeah.
1: I believed in what they did.
0: Right. But when you saw the reaction of America during that period of time, did you think, they're being duped here? Right.
1: I did. But also that those times were so beautiful because America got united.
0: Yes.
1: We all cried together. That Sunday, churches were packed with people crying and weeping for the people that we didn't know but lost their lives, innocent lives, America. But right now, America is so divided, Bill, and that is the biggest problem in America, because, you know, and I know, house divided within self cannot stand.
0: Right, exactly. Well, I mean, this is the opportunity that we're in. Now, let me ask you about, you know, the Muslim Brotherhood, and you've got these forces, these pro-Muslim forces are out there. Will they cheat when it comes to voting? Will they do that? Or because we know that as a voting bloc, the Muslims are in lockstep. They won't deviate. I mean, unlike, you know, Christians or Catholics or whatever. I mean, you know, we know from surveys and research from Barna that only 50% of Christians will bother to even register to vote. And of that 50, only 50 will actually vote. So they're really diluting their own strength and their own voice by not participating

0: in the voting process, whereas Muslims come in and they're all lockstep and they're all voting one way.
1: Yes, absolutely. You can expect any kind of cheating, any kind of con artist movement at this point, Bill. Once they are infiltrated, don't expect anything is going to be done with integrity. This is happening in the Muslim countries. Look at what is happening. Afghanistan, women were free like generations ago. Iran, yes, right. Women were beautifully dressed, modernized, and had rights. Look what happened. How did those things happen? Because they cheated. They went their way through dictatorship and they started oppressing people. It is happening right now in the United States of America. If we don't unite together without this party or that party, we have to agree with one thing. This is a danger to our children, our grandchildren, our great-grandchildren. We cannot leave this country like this. If we can connect right or left or independent together, we can do this.
0: Exactly. I was going to ask you for a warning to America, and you just said it without me having to ask you. And so we'll have to leave it there. Dr. Isaac Abla, a former Muslim from Turkey, now a global Christian broadcaster and founder of Isaac Abla Ministries, the website that they can go to, you'd mentioned earlier. Go ahead.
1: It is my name, IsaikAbla.com, IsaikAbla.com, and they can also find me on all most of social media platforms, basically Facebook, Instagram, TikTok, and YouTube.
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0: Just like that, the way you like it, we're back with you. Bill Martinez, along with the Manhattan-based Fox News contributor, DeRoy Murdoch. Hey, DeRoy, how we doing?
7: I'm great, Bill. How are you?
0: Hey, I'm doing terrific. Hey, did you happen to catch this? I thought this was interesting and a relief to read. And I think Steve Moore wrote about this. Remember the multitude of indictments against Trump a few years ago when they wanted to put him in jail for a dozen of years at least? Well, as a reminder, New York's flamboyant Attorney General Letitia James accused Trump of fraud for overvaluing his property. And the New York Supreme Court Judge Arthur Engoron, as you remember, infamously found Trump guilty because the market value, according to him, because he's a real estate genius, little did we know, but he valued Mar-a-Lago between $18 and $27.6 million. Do you realize how many real estate agents wanted that deal?
7: You know, I think with some friends and I, we'd probably buy Mar-a-Lago ourselves.
0: Yeah, without a doubt. I mean, we could
7: put a group together. Murder-a-Lago or something like that.
0: Yeah, exactly. Well, and here it is. I mean, so here's Trump's estimate of $426 to $612 million. And they said that it falsely claimed an overvaluation of at least 2,300%. Well, guess what? The courts just ruled that the value of the property is $650 million, even higher than Trump Inc.'s appraisal, huh?
7: So Trump basically not only did not overvalue the property, undervalue the property.
0: Exactly.
7: Wow.
0: Yeah.
7: Look at that.
0: Yeah.
7: Does that wipe the case out, or does it do anything to the case or Engoron or anybody else?
0: Well, what it'll do, well, certainly, you know, Engoron's been embarrassed as all get out, but this is putting pressure on people to disbar Letitia.
7: Good.
0: And
7: good.
0: Gross incompetence and prosecutorial misconduct, they say.
7: Well, that sounds good to me. Well, look, she ran, I live in New York, of course, and she ran for attorney general here saying, if I'm elected, I'm going to get Donald J. Trump. Look, you don't do that. You don't run for office as a prosecutor saying, I'm going to go prosecute that guy. Now, if you're attorney general or DA and somebody comes in and says, hey, I have evidence that so-and-so, you know, killed somebody, raped somebody, robbed somebody, swindled somebody, then fine, you pursue that. But you don't run for office saying, you know, I'm going to get that guy. That's not the way our legal system is supposed to work. So she entered that position, I think, under a very, very, very dark, pitch black storm cloud, thunderhead, if you will.
0: Right.
7: And now we find out that this case, like so many others that she's filed or been involved in with Trump, was made up, forgive the pun, with completely trumped up charges, not based on any reality. The whole concept here was that there was Trump was swindling these Deutsche Bank and these other banks by saying that his property was worth more than it was. And yet these banks got paid off on time. They got paid their proper interest. They got their full principal back. And then they came forward and said, hey, you're a great customer. You pay on time or early. You pay everything you're supposed to, if not more. We like working with you. Can we please do more business? Not exactly. About you, Bill, but I've never seen somebody who's a victim of a con job come back to the con man and say, would you please con me again? So, I mean, there was no victim. Nobody said, hey, this guy robbed me. Trump didn't pay his bills. Trump, you know, cheated or whatever. These people were very happy. They want to do more business with him. And here comes Letitia James saying, oh, I'm going to argue this case on your behalf, claiming that you were injured, when these guys said not only were they not injured, they want to do more business with this guy. So this whole case was a complete legal abortion from day one. And now, as you say, now we have the detail that Engoron, Mr. Century 21, realtor of the year, was completely off by a factor of what, roughly 30, that this property wasn't worth $20 million. It was worth over more than, you said, 650. So
0: right.
7: He's off by a factor of 32 or 130. He valued the property 132nd of its actual value.
0: Right.
7: Unbelievable.
0: Well, and the deal is,
7: needs to be booted off the bench for that.
0: Well, yeah, and then Letitia James, not only that, but, of course, you know, these Soros-backed attorney generals, and same thing happened. Look what happened in Georgia, you know, in that fiasco there with Fannie Willis, yeah. And
7: I mean,
0: and look at everything they did, you know, to go after Trump, And they're, you know, they're still looking to go after him. And of course, you know, the Biden's DOJ is all over this. I mean, at some point, you know, the closet door is going to open up. Fibber McGee's, you know, all their underwear and everything's going to come falling out along with James Comey and, you know, and the whole gang of, you know, Biden mafiosos. And, you know, and there needs to be some consequences, seriously,
7: absolutely
0: about
7: right.
0: all this.
7: Yep. No, there need to be real consequences for this. And I think there are a lot of people who are involved in all the anti-Trump litigation and criminal charges that were being pursued who need to be disbarred. I think Letitia James should be at the top of the list. Again, she ran saying she's going to get Trump. You shouldn't do that. You know, if you find crime when you're in office, fine. But don't go and say, I'm going to get this guy without even knowing that the person's done anything illegal, if he has. And in this case, he has not. Engoron, of course, this assuming himself to be the great real estate valuation genius. It turns out he is no such genius. And he ought to be right. booted out of there. And then you've got the judge in the hush money case. I did a piece for, I believe it was the American Spectator, if I remember correctly. Mm-hmm. And the piece started by me saying that the judge turned his courtroom into a crime scene. I went through a list of about 16 or at least a dozen, about 13, 14, 15 examples mm-hmm. where this guy violated either the canon of judicial ethics for judges in New York State, New York state law, New York, all the various procedures the judge is supposed to follow, as well as the U.S. Constitution and English common law going back to the 1300s. The whole business about a jury having to rule on, I believe it was the whole concept of you've got to be able to rule on the entire case and not just say, all right, I agree on this part, but disagree on the other. All 12 jurors have got to agree on the whole thing before you convict anybody, not, you know, pick and choose like you're at a cafeteria line. I believe that decision goes back, if I'm not mistaken, to 1350, something like this. Right. So it was overturning, you know, 650 years worth of Anglo-American
0: jurisprudence. Yeah,
7: jurisprudence.
0: Exactly.
7: Yeah. And this guy's out of control. And he had conflicts of interest with his daughter having worked for Kamala Harris and for the Biden campaign. That alone should have kept him off the case. He should have been picked randomly. Anybody gets in a case, the judge should be picked randomly by a machine, basically. Instead, you have the chief judge say, you're good. We'll deliberately put you on that case because you heard an anti-Trump case before. So that was another violation. So you go through everything on that case, and I think the judge ought to be booted off the bench. The prosecutors ought to be disbarred. There, as you say, need to be consequences. People suffered. People had massive legal bills, total headaches. I would not be surprised if some of these, not just the Trump case, but others, end up with people. I know one case where the guy was so stressed out, he got cancer and died.
0: Right.
7: I know somebody whose daughter was so upset about the situation her father faced through all these various hoaxes and lawfare. Not once, but twice she attempted suicide. I mean, this is nasty, awful, evil stuff, and people need to pay a price for this. That involves James Comey, Clapper, Brennan, Andrew McCabe at the FBI, Lisa Strzok, Lisa Page, Peter Strzok, all these other people who sat there and just made up these fake charges. They just invented them. And there's nothing cute or funny about it. This is people paid massive legal bills, went bankrupt, lost their homes. Some of them are still suffering as a consequence of all this stuff. And again, if they've done something wrong, fine. They're criminals. Lock them up. Nobody in the Russia hoax and the stuff in which Trump was involved, there was no wrongdoing. And these people mm-hmm. suffered tremendous consequences. And the people who tortured them and tormented them for years need to have major consequences such as fines, disbarment, destruction of their legal licenses to practice law, for starters.
0: Exactly.
7: And then you can look at civil charges and even criminal charges. This is deadly serious, and these people need to be punished. I don't hear about held to account. And I'm not interested in people being held to account. I want to see people punished, and I want to see major consequences for their misconduct, if not their actual criminality.
0: And what did they do in terms of we the people, you know, and our government? I mean, they turned our government on its head in order to delay anything that Trump would do in a positive nature. And even in spite of that, his first term, except for COVID, I mean, look what he was doing, DeRoy, and at every turn, they were putting a stick in his spokes, and not only his spokes, but the spokes of the people who voted for him. And then mm-hmm. Barack Obama has the audacity to talk about, you know, supposedly the smooth transition of power. And, after everything that he set up, you know, with Hillary Clinton and the, you know, the Russian hoax and on, and these guys are all sitting back, and Barack Obama will get away with it because of presidential immunity. But I'll tell you what, as far as the court of public opinion and my humble opinion, you know, it needs to be all over him to no end. And he may not pay some direct consequences, but I believe that his legacy should be so tarnished because of all that he did. We got to go to a quick break. We've got more from DeRoy on the other side. Stay with us, America.
8: 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That's 6.4 million kids now getting STEM in after-school. 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
0: Welcome back. Bill Martinez here with the Manhattan Base Fox News contributor, DeRoy Murdoch. DeRoy, just to kind of put a ribbon on everything here that we were just talking about in this first segment, I'm with you. You know, line them all up and I, you know, just get them and put them all in a paddy wagon. You know, Brennan, you know, whatever. You know, Hunter Biden, everybody, along with these activist judges that have somehow gotten in the back room and said, hey, this is how we're going to interfere with a democratic republic.
7: Yeah, and these are the same people who say, oh, my God, Trump is a threat to democracy. He's such a fascist, blah, blah, blah. whether they liked it or not, the American people elected him president of the United States in 2016, which they had every right to do, and they did. And then these people rather say, look, we lost the election. We will work with people on Capitol Hill to fight his program, which they have every right to do. We'll write op-ed pieces. We'll organize protests. They want to use their First Amendment rights and the legal and the electoral system to respond to Trump. That's perfectly okay. What's not okay is to sit there and gin up charges, make up charges out of thin air. It's not like Trump right. did anything wrong or these people around him did anything wrong. They just invented these non-crimes and then persecuted people for stuff that they did or didn't do, that which was basically either things they did that were legal or things that they never did, which they claimed were criminal, which they didn't do. And then you got people like Comey, who leaked some classified materials to a friend of his who was a professor at, I think it was right. law school. That guy then turned around and turned this information over to the so-called paper of record. They published it. Once that happened, they could say, oh my God, now we need a special prosecutor. And they were able to get a special prosecutor. If you're the head of the FBI, you don't have a right to take classified data and send them to your friends to do anything. Even if it's just, hey Bob, look at this. Isn't this an interesting bit of information? Not for that purpose, not for the purpose of getting a special prosecutor. I don't know why James Comey is walking around enjoying sunshine, having a good time. On that alone, he should be in jail.
0: Exactly.
7: That alone, he ought to be put in handcuffs, put on trial. And if he's convicted, tossed into the clink for years. And guy's cruising around living the best possible life, suffering, as you say, no consequences for this criminal behavior.
0: And all this led to two assassination attempts on
7: six
0: candidate.
7: Assassination attempts.
0: Well, yes. I mean, you can add them all up. But, yeah, exactly. Mm-hmm. And they just keep on going along with all this vitriol that they've put out there. And I got to tell you, this may come back on them. You know, what they've put out there, because they've dumped this into the electorate. And, you can't contain it. You know, what happens in Vegas or anywhere doesn't stay in Vegas. That's all an illusion. And that's just something you can put on a T-shirt. But in the real world, it goes all over.
7: Yeah, look, I think you are correct, unfortunately, because as all of this acrimony has been unleashed against Trump and his supporters, and not just acrimony, but violence. As you mentioned, two attempts on his life while he was a candidate, another four since, the White House correspondence dinner, various people walking around Mar-a-Lago with guns and on and on and on. And, people always say, oh, but both sides do it. Well, no, both sides don't do it. I don't know anybody who ever was caught with a gun walking around Joe Biden's property or any of Barack Obama's various residences, or Bill Clinton's or Hillary Clinton's for that matter. I mean, that stuff's going on. It's been covered up. My guess is it didn't take place. And you saw Brett Kavanaugh, Supreme Court Justice, some guy was walking his front lawn with a Glock and some plastic, what do you call them, like plastic handcuffs? Or
0: ties. Yeah.
7: Hand ties. And this sort of thing going on. And look, I hope it doesn't happen. I wouldn't be surprised at some point if somebody says, look, you know, the left keeps doing this. They keep coming after our people. They killed Charlie Kirk, obviously. And at some point, somebody is going to say, look, you know, we've had it. And you're going to see people on the right taking up arms and threatening or maybe killing people. I hope that doesn't happen. I'm not advocating that. I never see such a thing. But if it did happen, I got to tell you, I wouldn't be shocked. I'd be very sad and I'd be very upset, but I wouldn't be shocked if that sort of thing happened. And
0: you see
7: this go on. And again, you don't see consequences. These things take place. The politicians involved never suffer. Nothing ever happens to them. And after a while, people could get very suffered and figure, well, they got to take the law into their own hands. And that's when things start to get really crazy.
0: Yeah. But meanwhile, the mainstream media is not reporting on, the positive things. You know, we just mentioned at the start of the initial segment that we talked about the victories that Donald Trump has been getting. But they continue to mount up as we get, going full steam ahead to the midterms, not to mention the big, beautiful bill and all the other things on behalf of the American people that this administration has successfully been able to accomplish for us. But of course, the mainstream media is not going to give us any kind of ink on that, right?
7: No, I don't expect them to be helpful, unfortunately, but people like me try to help, and I know you do too. I have a piece with the headline, Trump GOP Victories Give Republicans Plenty to Lure Voters. This is from the Daily Signal from September 14th, and this is based on a document the White House put out. I list a whole bunch of policy victories that Trump and the Republicans have been able to secure over the last not even 2 years. Probably the most dramatic is doing what Alejandro Mayorkas, the DHS secretary under Biden, used to say. He always say the border's closed, the border's closed. Of course, the border was wide open. He was outright lying to us. But now, in fact, the border is closed. The Trump administration, over the last 15 straight months, has not released one illegal alien into the homeland. They've been told, all right, turn around and get out of here. They've not been told, you know, run free, go to Times Square and enjoy your free hotel room. We've got the number of illegal aliens in the country down by 2.3 million. That's a huge number. Those are both people who are deported and people who decided to self-deport. That's a big number of people who are no longer in this country against the law. Some of them just working other people who are criminals and are living off of the dole or whatever. Right. The news on crime is outstanding. We've got the murder rate all the way down, the lowest it's been in America since the year 1900, the lowest 126 years, if you can believe that.
0: That's amazing.
7: And you've also got, it's amazing, the FBI, they're out of the 10 most wanted fugitives, they've managed to catch 9 of them.
0: Now we've 10.
7: Increases
0: now 10.
7: In violent crime.
0: Yeah. Which, yeah, update that now to 10. Yeah, they got the 10th guy.
7: Oh,
0: yeah,
7: I missed that.
0: Yesterday they announced it. Yes. Cash Patel said, we got number
7: that.
0: 10.
7: Okay. How about that? Yeah. 10 out of 10. Okay, even better. 10 out of 10. The 10 most wanted, all captured under President Trump. That's more than double the number captured under Biden over 4 years versus all 10 within 2 years by the Trump administration. That's great news. I didn't know it was all 10. Violent crime, first 6 months of this year, violent crime slipped another 10%. Rapes down another 18.6. Murders down 23% lower than that. And then you mentioned the one big beautiful bill. One big beautiful tax cut, as I call it. You have no tax on tips. You've got no tax on overtime, no tax on certain Social Security benefits. That's real money that people are able to keep in their pockets. And another great bit of great news is the Trump accounts, parent of kids who were born in the calendar years 2025 through 2028. They can put up to $5,000 in each of those accounts. Parents can, employers, any adult may deposit that money. The federal government is going to start off each account with $1,000. And Michael Dell and his wife, Susan, of Dell Technologies, they donate $6.25 billion with a B. $6.25 billion.
0: Yeah, that's great.
7: Which will add an extra $250 to each one of those accounts. And this amount of money will appreciate over the years. And when the kid turns 18, the kid will get control of that money and can use it for college or for technical school or whatever else it might be. That's just a handful of things I mentioned in this article in the Daily Signal. Again, under the headline, Trump GOP victories give Republicans plenty to lure voters. And I have a bunch of other examples of that in other areas. And it's very impressive what they've been able to accomplish. Unfortunately, as you say, that the dinosaur media doesn't cover this stuff. They don't want people to know about it. And, you know, there are other distractions like what's going on in Iran and so forth. But there's a lot which the GOP ought to be able to run, and it should.
0: Yeah, any two or three of these, I mean, you just went through a multiple of accomplishments, and this, and we've got more to go here that you could go on and talk about, you know, because of what Donald Trump has done on behalf of the American people. And my point is that if the Democrats, they could only wish that they had maybe two or three of all these ideas that Trump has put out there, you know, whether it's the Trump account or, you know, the big, beautiful bill, no tax on tip. You know, what I love about these ideas that Trump comes up with, you got to know that the Democrats are saying, why didn't we come up with that?
7: Mm-hmm. Absolutely. I mean, look, the Democrats always say, oh, we're the party of the working man. Well, you know, maybe the Democrats should have come up with no tax on tips. I know that after Trump came up and overtime as well. After Trump came up with that idea, Kamala Harris came out and gave a press conference. Ooh, no tax on tips, no tax on overtime. I thought, wow, that is outright full on plagiarism. I mean, you think she could give it a different name, like tax free tips or tax free overtime, or at least give it a different name. She didn't even do that. She took the actual name of the program and just Xeroxed. She basically took Trump's speech, Xeroxed, and put her name on it. I mean,
0: well, she followed her mentor, you know, plagiarizing Joe.
7: Well, there you go. Right. Yeah, exactly. A guy who lifted that campaign speech from, I think it was Neil Kinnock of the British Labour Party. Yeah, I guess she learned how to plagiarize from the finest, right?
0: Right, exactly. So, yeah, it's, you know, it is amazing. But I think that, you know, more and more Americans, especially voters going into this, you know, midterm. And I think what Donald Trump did, brilliant idea to have a midterm convention.
7: Very smart. Very smart. Yeah, no, it was a great idea, and it was his idea. And so the country got to see for, I think it was two or three nights, leaders in the Republican Party get up and talk about their successes, what the GOP's ideas are for the future, see some of the future talent in the party. I'm very impressed with this young man, Brandon Gill from Texas, who's probably, what is he, 30, 31, 32, something like this.
0: Right.
7: Very well spoken, looks great, sounds great. He's fantastic in hearings, asking people tough questions. I think we'll be hearing a lot more from Brandon Gill. It was great to be able to showcase rising stars in the Republican Party, as well as, of course, Trump and members of the cabinet. Some of the people in the cabinet gave much better speeches than I expected. Todd Blanchard gave a much better speech than I thought he would. And some of the other folks, I thought Mehmet Oz gave a fantastic speech about Medicare fraud and how they're fighting. All these people are taking advantage of these programs designed for elderly people with illnesses. And hey, let's just, steal from them. So they're cracking down on that. And Mehmet Oz did a great job of pointing out how they're saving taxpayers' money and frankly saving money for seniors to take care of their health care rather than have money run off with by a bunch of con men who use it for their own personal enrichment.
0: Well, make sure you check out Droy's article, The Daily Signal, Trump GOP Victories Give Republicans Plenty to Lure Voters at thedailysignal.com. Just search DeRoy's name and it'll pop right up there. It's, from September the 14th. DeRoy Murdoch, the Fox News contributor, Manhattan-based. Thank you, DeRoy. Take care.
7: All right, Bill. Thanks very much.
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16: Foundations of Freedom, a look at America's founding principles and the leaders who shaped our nation.
17: Ronald Reagan understood that freedom sometimes requires more than quiet diplomacy. It requires moral clarity. On June 12, 1987, standing before the Brandenburg Gate in a divided Berlin, Reagan issued a direct challenge to Soviet leader Mikhail Gorbachev. Mr. Gorbachev, tear down this wall. The Berlin Wall was more than concrete and barbed wire. It represented a system that restricted movement, divided families, and denied millions the freedoms Americans often take for granted. Reagan refused to treat that division as permanent. He understood that free nations must be willing to identify the difference between liberty and oppression, and have the courage to say so. 2 years later, the Berlin Wall fell. Freedom survives when people refuse to accept tyranny as inevitable. So when freedom is challenged today, will we have the courage to defend it with the same clarity?
18: When you really want Italian food, you've got to go to Columbo's. Columbo's Italian Steakhouse, Colorado Boulevard, Eagle Rock.
19: It's that little neighborhood place you wish was down the street from you.
18: Yeah, Alphonse Colombo has returned.
19: Just call me Mangiaman. Yeah, Mangiaman.
18: Okay, Mangiaman, Mangia this. Mouth-watering steaks.
19: Mangia.
18: The freshest fish.
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19: Mangia. 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Super Mangia.
18: Servers that friendly that morning and where good times are had by all.
19: Colombo's. Absolutely.
18: Colombo's Good Times Central. That little neighborhood place you really wish
19: was down the street from you. Colombo's Mangia Bene.
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24: With SRN News, I'm Rich Thomason in Washington. Vigil in Los Angeles last evening for five people killed in two crashes, the first involving an SUV and an L.A. Metro bus. The second crash, TV News helicopter that was covering the bus crash. Meanwhile, the woman who allegedly triggered the deadly chain of events is in big trouble.
25: We are here to announce the charges that will be filed against Bailey Lynn Rios in connection with the tragic crash of her car into a Metro bus on September 15th at about 5 p.m. Those charges will be second-degree murder charges. And an additional count of driving under the influence and reckless driving.
24: L.A. County D.A. Nathan Hochman. President Trump tells Axios he is considering a possible resumption of large-scale attacks on Iran. Watching Wall Street, Dow futures 34 points higher. NASDAQ futures up 112. This is SRN News.
1: 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Breaking news.
2: Five people are facing charges following a police sting operation at an Anaheim swap meet where illegal pills were allegedly being sold to kids. Anaheim police say they sent minors undercover to buy an overseas version of the drug Xanax. Investigators targeted three booths that were operating at the Anaheim Marketplace indoor swap meet. Police say the suspects were allegedly selling bottles with 90 pills inside for $150. Larry Marino in the Answer Newsroom.
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4: Hi, Dennis Prager here. Well, as you know, I've been off the air since my injury in November 2024. Thank you for your prayers. 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
7: 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But we are still rounding out our week in Gotham City, New York, New York, and we're in the studios in New York, right downtown, next to the Trinity Church, famous Trinity Church, where Alexander Hamilton is buried. You know Alexander Hamilton. He's the founding father who wrote a hip-hop Broadway musical. Still running, by the way. That's impressive. Listen, on this Friday, and on most Fridays, I'd love to, you know, touch base with you and find out what's going on in your life and where you think we are right now in this country, politically, and what have you, on most of the topics that we've discussed today. You know, if you're too far off topic, we don't want to hear from you. I'll be honest with you. If you're calling for advice on how to make kimchi, or other fermented cabbage dishes, I'm not your guy. Not the venue for that, although you can reach out to me privately on social media. That said, throughout the morning, love to take some calls here and there, because we haven't taken many calls this week. 855-784-4255. 855-784-4255. Also, the reason I want to have you call in is because of the team that put together O'Connor and Company every morning. Of course, our great executive producer, Heather Hunter, Guy and Paul and Alex. I'll be honest, Alex has the least amount to do. And Alex is responsible for screening your calls. And if I don't give out the phone number, 855-784-4255, and invite you to call in and join our conversation, honestly, Alex gets lost. He starts browsing on the internet. He starts buying stuff on Amazon. It's not good for his budget or his bank account. So we got to get Alex. We got to put him to work, is what I'm saying. So call in, say hi to Alex, ask him about making fermented cabbage, either the German style or the Korean style. And then let us know what you'd like to talk about this morning. 855-784-4255. I appreciate that. Thank you. And Alex appreciates it, too, I'm sure. Also, Katie Gorka, she's the chairwoman of the Republican Party in Fairfax County. Early voting starts right now, Virginia. That's right. The midterms have officially begun. Today is the first day of voting. Katie Gorka will be joining us. We'll ask him about. We'll ask her about her husband, too. And whether, you know, he leaves the lid up, perhaps. We'll ask about that as well, Sebastian Gorka, for those of you keeping score at home, too. Grady Williamson joins us in hour number two, president of Red River, and Ann McInerney, director of Respect for Life, because one of those issues facing Virginians at the ballot box, but also every American voting this year, is the disposition of the unborn. Also in our 8 o'clock hour, Bruce Blakeman will join us. He is the Republican candidate for governor in New York. And he has introduced the topic of September 11th terror attacks and terrorism in general, the security of New Yorkers, based on where the Democrat Party is going right now. A very powerful ad and a very powerful narrative from the Republican candidate for governor in New York, Bruce Blakeman. That's all coming up. But right now, I do want to focus still on terrorism and how, whether you're the governor of New York or whether you're a United States senator, our national security and our foreign policy is going to be paramount in your decision making and in your job. And even if a candidate who is running for Senate, I don't know, let's call him Hassan El-Sayed. Just hypothetically, we'll just make up a name. Or maybe Abdul Piker, you know, a name like that. And let's say you're hypothetically running for a fictional Senate seat in a state in the Midwest called, let's call it Swisconsin. No, how about Swishigan? That's what I meant, Swishigan. Let's just say, hypothetically, you're running for Senate, and all you want to do is talk about Medicare for all. All you want to do is talk about affordability. All you want to do is talk about getting corporate money out of politics and then putting money in the pockets. But, you know, stuff like that, affordability. This is really about affordability. You may want to talk about those things, Hassan El-Sayed. But the problem is, when you're a United States senator, you're not allowed to dictate what the agenda is, necessarily. Because if we suffer from a terrorist attack from a foreign enemy, even if you just want to talk about affordability that day, When we get attacked, we need to know how you'll respond. If we've got terrorists out there trying to murder us, and the United States military has to respond to defend the American people, well, I don't care what your agenda is. We're not going to talk about Medicare for all that day. We're going to talk about how you're going to vote to protect the American people. And so that's why, let's take the hypotheticals out of it. It's why Abdul al-Sayed, who cozies up to people who side with our mortal enemies, the terrorists, it's kind of relevant. It's kind of important. And yesterday, Hassan Piker, the Twitch streamer from California that Abdul al-Sayed really doesn't want to talk about, well, he gave us every reason to know why Abdul al-Sayed doesn't want to talk about him. Now, remember that whenever asked about Hassan Piker, he doesn't say, well, I don't agree with what he says. I think the guy's a lunatic. I think he's wrong about all of those things. Now, he doesn't say that. He says he doesn't want to talk about it. He says that nobody cares about it. And frankly, I think that it's not up to the candidate to decide what you care about. It's up to you to decide what you care about. The reason he doesn't want to talk about it is because it is politically devastating to him. For any normal human being that is voting in this election, especially normal human beings in Michigan. So, let's get right to it. Abdul al-Sayed yesterday sits down with Alex Thompson of Axios for a wide-ranging discussion. And one of the salient questions that was asked by Mr. Thompson, who gets it right once in a while, had to do with comparing American foreign policy and our national security strategy on the planet versus those of al-Qaeda. Here's clip 12. What did Hassan Piker, someone who is basically a blood brother to Abdul al-Sayed, and I don't use the word blood lightly, here's what Hassan Piker had to say.
8: You once said that America is the top dog in terrorism.
10: Yes.
8: Do you think America then is worse than al-Qaeda?
10: Pound for pound, as far as the number of deaths, yes, we have caused tremendous terror all around the world. I think that that is not only terror that we are waging on regular civilians in nations in the periphery, but it's also having consequences on ourselves. It's having dramatic consequences on the home front. One clear example of this is what we did in Minab, right? There's no distinction between blowing up a school, triple tapping it with Tomahawk missiles. If you're killing 140 schoolgirls, that is an act of terror. This doesn't mean that all Americans are terrorists, but the reality of the matter is we have to create an environment of accountability to ensure things like that never happen again.
7: By the way, I really appreciate him saying, by the way, this doesn't mean all Americans are terrorists. No. To be specific, he's not saying all Americans are terrorists. Good for him. He should get credit for that. Yeah, sure. No, what he's saying is the American military are terrorists. Let's just be clear. No, you and I, we didn't launch a Tomahawk missile into Iran that people are claiming, which we still don't have full evidence to support, that one of those rockets may have actually detonated at a school, which is on a military base for the Quds forces, by the way. The IRGC has a girl school right there at their military base. That's what they do. They hide behind little children, these radical terrorists. But that said, the evidence doesn't 100% support this idea that during this military strike, collateral damage may have affected this girl's school. No, you didn't launch that rocket, but our United States military did. So to put a finer point on it, Hassan Piker is saying that our military are terrorists. In fact, worse terrorists than al-Qaeda. If I may, this is a narrative that Abdul al-Sayed has embraced and Zoran Mamdani has replaced, has put forth. And basically every Democrat who supports these people and draws allegiance with Zoran Mamdani, Abdul al-Sayed, and Hassan Piker and all these other radicals, that, well, you know, listen, the reaction to 9/11 was actually worse than the terror attack itself. Can I just really lay this out here for you? Because we kind of have a lack of moral clarity in our political discussions these days, because Democrats are such cowards that they cannot stand up on moral grounds and tell lunatics like this to shut the hell up and sit in the corner and learn something. But when we are going about our daily lives and going to work and raising our children and just trying to put food on the table and contributing to our society, for instance, let's say we're going to work early in the morning on a beautiful September day in New York City in the World Trade Center, and then out of the blue, hijackers take a jumbo jet and slam that jet into the building, murdering everyone that it could touch, and then those resulting that were there to rescue those people, totaling about 3,000 innocent lives that were murdered by those terrorists. When Al-Qaeda does that to us, and then we retaliate and turn around and we go after them and we try to kill them and capture them and bring justice to them, and people who are living in the country harboring those terrorists, protecting those terrorists, or just aligned with those terrorists because the terrorists are hiding among them, if they end up getting killed when we retaliate against being attacked, that's not on us, pal. That's not our fault. That's not our thing. That's not us inflicting terror and violence into your neighborhood. It's us responding to the terror that you brought to our stress. If y'all just leave us alone, the U.S. military is not going to have to kill anybody. But if you mess with us like you did on 9/11, yeah, we're going to respond. Sorry, actually not sorry. And this false moral equivalence brought forth by these intellectual guiding lights of the Democrat Party like Hassan Piker, who say, well, you know, if you think about it, we're worse terrorists because we killed more people after the 9/11 attacks. You have the moral clarity of a preschooler. Actually, no. Preschoolers understand this better than you do. That when you're playing on the playground and a bully comes up and pushes you down, if you get up and you push them down harder, you're not at fault. It's the bully who started it. One of the things I hated the most about raising my children, my little toddlers, when I was at the park, was when one horrible child would come up and pick a fight with my son. My son responded, and some mom comes in and says, listen, I don't care who started it. I would step up and say, oh, I care who started it. Who started it is very important. More on Hassan Piker, the moral, intellectual godfather of the Democratic Party, coming up next.
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0: 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I mean, if you know American history, you will know that during the Cold War, the Rosenbergs delivered nuclear secrets that gave the Soviet Union the plans for a hydrogen bomb. 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
1: 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The Answer. The Answer. Breaking news.
2: State Farm and Allstate say they're both getting ready to start writing new home insurance policies here in California. If they follow through with their plans, it would mark a big shift in an insurance market that's been shaken up by wildfire claims. Yesterday, California's insurance commissioner said both companies have filed paperwork that signals they're ready to write new policies. Neither company, though, is taking new policies right now. State Farm says California is moving in the right direction. Larry Marino in the Answer Newsroom.
3: Foundations of Freedom, a look at America's founding principles and the leaders who shaped our nation.
4: Ronald Reagan understood that freedom sometimes requires more than quiet diplomacy. It requires moral clarity. On June 12, 1987, standing before the Brandenburg Gate in a divided Berlin, Reagan issued a direct challenge to Soviet leader Mikhail Gorbachev. Mr. Gorbachev, tear down this wall. The Berlin Wall was more than concrete and barbed wire. It represented a system that restricted movement, divided families, and denied millions the freedoms Americans often take for granted. Reagan refused to treat that division as permanent. He understood that free nations must be willing to identify the difference between liberty and oppression, and have the courage to say so. 2 years later, the Berlin Wall fell. Freedom survives when people refuse to accept tyranny as inevitable. So when freedom is challenged today, will we have the courage to defend it with the same clarity?
5: Hi, Dennis Prager here. Well, as you know, I've been off the air since my injury in November 2024. Thank you for your prayers. 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I'm starting the Ask Me Anything episodes on the Timeless Wisdom podcast, and I'd love to hear from you. 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The number is 877-243-7776. 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I look forward to hearing from you. Thank you for listening.
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0: I am thrilled that I asked you to come in and tell me what's on your mind and to get Alex Stark busy there on the call screening. And we've got Scott in California, Radu in Potomac. We got Cardi. Is that the Cardi in Lancaster? Does Cardi B live in Lancaster? I'm not sure, but it could be Cardi B. And Will in New Jersey lining up here, and we will touch base with you in mere moments. Larry O'Connor here on O'Connor and Company in the Relief Factor Studios. Joining us right now, speaking of Relief Factor, it is Katie Gorka. Katie Gorka is the chairwoman of the Republican Party in Fairfax. And if I remember right, you're a big fan of Sleep Factor, which you got to get a good night's sleep when you're the chairwoman of the Republican Party. Good morning, Katie. Thanks for joining us.
13: Good morning, Larry. I'm also actually a fan of Relief Factor, so yes.
0: That's right. Got your husband back on his feet again, and now there's no stopping him. Listen, Katie, today is the day, right, where everyone says, oh, the election's coming up in 6 weeks. No, the election starts now, doesn't it?
13: Isn't it crazy, Larry? We don't have COVID, but we still have 45 days of early voting. And yes, you're right. It starts today. We've got it at three locations in Fairfax County. The Fairfax Government Center, Mount Vernon, and North County Government Center all have early voting today.
0: Listen, I want to talk about some very specific candidates and issues that affect the people of Virginia, but also a lot of these issues, of course, and the candidates that we're looking at in Virginia, that's very much reflective on some of the high-profile key races all across the country, Katie. So I think that you're not only speaking for the Republican Party in Fairfax County, but sort of what Republicans need to be doing coast to coast right now. Let's start with the Senate. Because we do have a high-profile senator running for re-election. Last I checked, Mark Warner, didn't he promise he was only going to run for two terms back when he first ran for Senate?
13: I think that was so long ago he forgot he said it, because, yes, he is running again, and, yes, he had made that promise.
0: Yeah. We interviewed Bert Misuzua, an incredible patriot, retired general from the United States Army. How is that race going right now? Because Warner has all the money. He's got all the media behind him. This is Davy and the Goliath.
13: Yeah, it is. And, you know, Virginia is a challenge. But I will say, I think a lot of people are really dismayed by the direction of the Democrat Party. And even Mark Warner will not disavow the crazy wing of his party. And so, as Mike Johnson has been saying, the decision is coming down to one of common sense versus crazy. And I think that's what you've got here, too.
0: You know, it's funny that Mark Warner constantly presents himself as a moderate. And again, boy, talk about indicative of every single U.S. Senate race coast to coast, right? The microcosm in Virginia, as usual, where Mark Warner likes to pretend he's a moderate, likes to pretend he's reasonable, likes to pretend he's not one of the crazies. But even he won't step out and say this Hassan Piker guy, who, I mean, I don't know if you were listening just now, he thinks that the Middle East would be more stable if Iran had a nuclear weapon. And if more stable means annihilating the state of Israel, I guess he's got a point. But Mark Warner won't even bring himself to say that that's Looney Tunes.
13: I know. Larry, this is what's really alarming, is that even the sort of formerly, let's quote, moderate Democrats will not disavow this hard left faction of the party. And I'm telling you, it's going to drag the Democrat Party down into the dirt, because normal sensible Americans are not going to vote for this. They don't want to be told, like what Hassan Piker just said, that the United States is a worse terrorist than Al-Qaeda.
0: Yeah. Early voting starts right now in, well, not right now, in what, 25 minutes in Fairfax County.
13: No,
0: all
13: no. Later at 9. It actually
0: at 9?
13: Yes.
0: I apologize.
13: Actually, I'm even wrong. I'm sorry. It's so confusing. In Fairfax, it starts at 8 a.m., and at the two other, Mount Vernon and North County, it starts at 1 p.m. today.
0: Got it. You can get that information, of course, at the Fairfax County Republican Party website, but also those three locations, the Fairfax County Government Center in Fairfax, the Mount Vernon Governmental Center in Alexandria, and the North County Governmental Center in Reston, Virginia. Speaking of how there are no moderates anymore in the Democratic Party, Abigail Spanberger, who, of course, famously ran as a moderate, too, you know, all these Democrats run as moderates in Virginia, and then they show their true colors. She is has helped shepherd this constitutional amendment for the Commonwealth of Virginia having to do with abortion, and it may be, if not the most radical, it matches the most radical pro-abortion agenda of any state in the union. This is what Andrew Cuomo did when he was governor up in New York. But the difference is she wants to enshrine it in the Constitution. Lay out exactly what this amendment does.
13: Yeah, so I think the thing that's most alarming for voters, I mean, even for those who feel that abortion should be allowed, which it is, Virginia already has one of the most lax abortion laws in the country. You can get an abortion, no questions, till 26 weeks. But the things that are really concerning for people are that it eliminates parental notification for minor girls, and it eliminates restrictions to allow for full-term abortions. It also takes away a lot of the checks and balances on doctors and providers. Like, you know, they cannot be held accountable in the way they were before. I mean, these are things that just don't even make sense, right?
0: Yeah. Katie, the get-out-the-vote is incredibly important in this election. I keep making the point that if every voter who voted for Donald Trump in Virginia, and that's in a year where he didn't even win the state of Virginia, right? Kamala Harris won Virginia in 2024 based on the final vote tally. But if every Republican who voted for Donald Trump in that losing cause had voted for Winsome Sears last year, she would be governor right now. The votes are there in this election to shock the world. So what are you doing to get that vote out there?
13: Yeah, I think the most important thing is just educating voters. These amendments are particularly tricky because, you know, a lot of people in the mushy middle, they support abortion, right? And so, but I don't think they realize that this would take away, you know, parental notification, for example, or take away the state's control over the providers. So it's really a question of educating voters, and especially, you know, Larry, here in Fairfax County, we have such a diverse population. We are 30% foreign born, but the interesting thing is for so many of the first generation residents of Fairfax County, on values, they are aligned with the Republicans, right? They don't like these things either. So it's a question of reaching into those communities, and also with newer communities, helping them understand that a lot of times these kind of local elections, you can sort of call this a more local issue rather than a presidential race. In a lot of ways, these are almost more important to your day-to-day life than the big presidential elections. So getting people out to vote.
0: Oh, you know that better than anyone, Katie, and I talk about it all the time here on the program. There's a reason why we focus so much on school board issues in Fairfax County and Montgomery County and Frederick County and all the places around here, because what happens locally, what happens in your neighborhood oftentimes has a bigger impact on your life than what's happening in the White House. That is, and by the way, that's by design. That's how our founders wanted it to be. So given that, I mean, actually, before we get into some of the local races and where the House of Representatives is going to be tilted there in Virginia, I would like to address something that a lot of people are concerned about, especially Republicans, and that has to do with election integrity. There are concerns about non-citizens registered to vote in Fairfax County and across the Commonwealth of Virginia. What do we know about that, and what's being done about that?
13: Huge important question. I'm so glad you asked that. In fact, I just had an article in the Federalist about this. You know, the Fairfax County Board of Elections referred hundreds of people to the prosecutor's office because they were registered to vote as non-citizens. Not a single thing happened. And because these prosecutions aren't happening, the mainstream media loves to say, oh, non-citizen voting is not an issue. But I tell you what, this administration is all over it. I know John Solomon's been working really hard. He's going to be coming out with more information about the security breaches, all kinds of things, the ways that China and Iran and others have meddled in our elections. So this is super, super important. And all I can say is, you know, it's a tough one because of the divisions between federal and state responsibility.
0: Yeah.
13: We know for a fact non-citizens have voted in Virginia. It's known. They haven't been prosecuted, though, and so therefore we are kind of over a barrel right now.
0: Can you let people know, and I'm sorry for throwing it at you, but this often happens during early voting and certainly on election day, that we get inundated with phone calls here on the program, Katie, of people who see stuff that seems shady, that seems like it's violating regular basic election integrity protocols, and they don't know what to do. They don't know who to talk to. They don't know who to report it to. Do you know where they should go? Is there any sort of helpful information on the RNC's website or on your website? What should people do when they see stuff?
13: I would say people should 100% email us at the Fairfax GOP.
0: Okay.
13: It's super easy, info@fairfaxgop.com. And because there are so many different groups that work on it, and there are different angles for working on it, and there are different types of cases. I mean, for certain cases, we can actually refer them to the Department of Justice, and they will potentially investigate. I will say, since 2020, our country has developed an incredibly robust sort of volunteer sector, nonprofit sector around election integrity. But different people handle different things. So the easiest way is people can reach out to us and we'll direct them to the right place.
0: Excellent. All right. Katie Gorka, chairwoman of the Republican Party in Fairfax County. Any closing remarks here as it's game on now, starting today for early voting, and what you want? Because Republicans, generally speaking, historically, famously, don't participate in early voting. They like to wait until Election Day. What is the preference for the party at this point, given the rules that we have in front of us?
13: Yeah, again, we tend to say, you know, as long as these are the rules, let's play by these rules. Let's vote early so that we can get back into power to change the rules, so we can get rid of this ridiculous 45 days of early voting. But I'm just going to say this is a hugely important election. I think especially these amendments are just crazy that they want to put full-term abortion, no parental notification, into the Virginia Constitution. But across the board, what the Democrats are pushing now, it's so not pro-American, in line with supporting freedom and prosperity. So people have to vote.
0: Thank you, Katie. Great talking with you. We'll talk to you again, I'm sure, before Election Day. But get to work. I know it's going to be busy for you. So keep up the great work.
13: Thanks, Larry.
0: 855-784-4255, 855-784-4255. We'll get to your calls. And if you're in Virginia and you're heading out to vote today, I'd love to hear from you as well, or coast to coast on the Salem Radio Network, 855-784-4255. We're going to get to your calls in just a moment. But first, football is back. What a game last night. High scoring, by the way, and even if I'm a Lions fan, it was fun to watch, even though we lost that one. But whether it's Thursday night football or Friday night lights in high school, Saturday college football, go Navy this Saturday, or, of course, pro Sundays. Solaire tailgate infrared grills set up fast, and they heat up quickly. I'm talking only 3 minutes to searing hot temperatures. Just like the big backyard Solaires that I've got at my house, a Solaire grill will make you the master of the tailgate with the juiciest, most flavorful food in the parking lot. 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
5: Hi, Dennis Prager here. 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
0: Good morning, and we've got more on Hassan Piker and Abdul Al-Sayed and the media and all of that stuff. We'll be talking about it all morning long. But we just talked about the midterms, the fact that early voting starts. This is ridiculous. September 18th, and early voting is starting in the Commonwealth of Virginia. And, of course, the midterms are top of mind. We're going to be covering it like nowhere else. No other radio station that you listen to is going to cover these midterm elections the way we will. No other cable network or streaming video service if you're watching us on Salem News Channel. This is your place to be for clear and concise, a forthright, and yes, conservative perspective. We don't hide who we're rooting for. When you watch Dana, we're going to show you Dana Bash on CNN. When you watch CNN, when you watch ABC News, you know who they're rooting for, but they'll lie to you and they won't tell you. No, we'll be honest about it at least. You betcha we have an agenda. You betcha we have a perspective because we love this country. I'm not going to sit here and equivocate and say, well, you know, Hassan Piker's got a point. We're just as bad as Al-Qaeda. No, sorry. I don't think you're looking for that kind of analysis right now. So as we focus on these midterms, I just want you to know you've got a place to go to get the information, to get the facts, to get, you know, all sides of the conversation, sure. But you'll hear our perspective and our ideas presented from our perspective, a perspective that you and I share, I hope. And that brings us to Radu and Potomac, who I know I've been talking to Radu and Potomac for over a decade here on our flagship station, WMAL. Radu hates communism. He loves America. He loves freedom. And yet he is worried about these midterms. And that's why I want to talk to Radu first out. Good morning, Radu. Thanks for calling in. What's on your mind?
18: Good morning. Yes, I've been talking to you for about 14 years, ever since you were with Brian in the mornings.
0: That's
18: anyway.
0: Right.
18: Yes, you're right about all those things. I do come from communism, and for somebody that comes from a place like that, you can only 95% of Eastern Europeans are Republicans. But anyway, I am very concerned about these midterms, and I think that unfortunately we're going to lose both the House and the Senate, and I hope I'm dead wrong.
0: I do
18: but
0: too.
18: I think in many ways it is our fault, because, and it's Trump's fault, because we picked candidates which we put ourselves in the top position. And Texas is number one.
0: Okay.
18: Cornyn would have easily beaten Talafrico. And I think Talafrico will beat Paxton, because Paxton is an incredibly flawed candidate. I think he's about as flawed as the guy in Maine was.
0: Okay.
18: Right? To me, as a man, when you cheat on your wife, shows the lowest character point there is.
0: Well, all right, let me jump in here and I'll let you respond. First of all, to compare him to a guy who had a Nazi tattoo and actually physically abused women is really beyond the pale, Radu. So there's no comparison there, number one. Number two, I disagree that John Cornyn would have beaten Talarico easily. We'll never know that for sure. But let me just say, given the chance to beat Ken Paxton, John Cornyn couldn't do it. Twice he had the opportunity in the primary and in the runoff, and he wasn't able. And you can't say it's because of Trump's endorsement, because Trump's endorsement came like 3 days before the runoff election day. He was going to lose to Ken Paxton, and I would argue if you can't beat Ken Paxton, who you are saying is a bad guy and a flawed candidate, I don't think you're going to be able to beat James Talarico. But finally and most importantly, Radu, if you're a voter in Texas right now, and you're choosing, and you hate socialism, you hate Marxism, and you hate the radical left, and the things that they will do, specifically with our children, and the transgender agenda that James Talarico seems to adore and love, as flawed a candidate as Ken Paxton is in his personal life, between those two, which of the candidates is going to support those radical ideas, support Marxism, support the communist shift in the Democrat Party and the outrageous transgender agenda, and which candidate, flawed as though he may be, you know, is going to do everything he can in his power in the Senate to stop that garbage from happening? The choice seems pretty clear, doesn't it?
18: I would vote for Paxton. I understand that, because I would only vote for a Republican. I'm talking about the state of Texas, which is very religious, is very church-going, and I think they're going to have a major problem with that. And again,
0: Radu,
18: I hope I'm wrong.
0: James Talarico says that Jesus is a drag queen or something like that. You're making my point for me. Why do you think that you are in Potomac, Maryland, Radu, why do you think you have a more clear-headed focus on conservative principles and ideas and policies than somebody in Texas?
18: I understand your point, and like I said, I'm just very concerned, and
0: I hope
18: I'm wrong, and I hope we're going to win them both. But I am very concerned. And, you know, we talked about one state. There's Michigan. There's Maine. There's Alaska. Mm-hmm. I mean, North Carolina. You know that when a guy like Kennedy comes and tells you that I'm going to go this weekend to campaign in Nebraska, Iowa, and Kansas.
0: Yeah.
18: And he even tells you, he said, look, we're probably going to win them, but the sad thing is that we have to go and spend money and waste time there. That's very telling.
0: Radu, listen, you're not wrong, and you've heard that here on the program as well, but also, I'm going to, and thank you for the call, Radu. I do appreciate it, brother. But let me just say, at the same time that that is happening, you need to look at two things to keep yourself from being an Eeyore Republican and only have that cloudy, rainy cloud over your head all day long. Number one, it's true, Republicans are spending money in states that they would prefer not to, but we have the money to spend. The Democrats don't. We have more money by a factor of about 15 to 1, number one. And number two, Democrats are now spending money in New Hampshire, in Michigan, and in Minnesota, three states that they currently hold in the Senate that they would really rather not have to spend money in. But because of the candidates they nominated, they are now on the defensive, and they're going to lose one, if not two, maybe all three of those races. So for every dark cloud you find, I'm going to find that sunbeam trying to peek through, Radu. Keep listening. 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
19: Folks, we're here today interviewing Mr. Uncertainty. 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
20: Well, I'm not sure.
19: What's it like to be so indecisive?
20: It has its ups and downs, just like the market. I used to be a cliche, but after decades of hard work, now everyone realizes my effect on the markets.
19: Indeed. 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
20: There's no telling, but one thing is for certain.
19: And what is that?
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21: Excuse me, Mr. Uncertainty. I've got good news for you. 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
23: With SRN News, I'm Rich Thomason in Washington. Saying that the Kennedy Center is in very bad, dangerous shape, President Trump says it may have to be demolished if renovation work doesn't proceed. A federal judge, meanwhile, is ordering 30 days' notice before any major physical changes are made to the building, and that would include demolition. The president tells Axios he is considering a possible resumption of large-scale attacks on Iran. A government-orchestrated anti-American protest in Tehran today drew hundreds of thousands of people. Gas prices continue to climb. Today's AAA national average for a gallon of regular is $4.46. That's up several cents from yesterday. Diesel at a record $6.44 per gallon. On Wall Street this morning, the Dow futures 57 points higher, NASDAQ futures up 147, and the S&P futures better by 18 points. This is SRN News.
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2: A transient from Los Angeles is under arrest in Ventura for allegedly assaulting a student on a middle school campus. It happened at Cabrillo Middle School on Tuesday. Police responded after a woman allegedly made a loud disturbance in the parking lot. After they found the suspect, the boy of the school said she had made contact with him. He did not sustain any injuries. The transient is now booked on multiple charges. Larry Marino in the Answer Newsroom.
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0: It is Friday, the 18th day of September, and early voting begins now in the Commonwealth of Virginia. I think that's the first official voting that's begun. Might be some other states that are jumping on board with the early voting, too, because, you know, Democrats. But we want to hear from you at 855-784-4255. It's O'Connor and Company. I'm Larry O'Connor. Good morning from the Relief Factor Studios. Today, the Relief Factor Studios happen to be in New York City as we round out our week up here in Gotham. Then we're back in Washington, D.C., where we belong. A lot coming up in the program, and including your calls at 855-784-4255. Coming up later in this hour, we've got Amy McInerney. She is the director of Respect Life. This is the Office of Marriage, Family, and Respect Life out of the Catholic Diocese of Arlington. As we've mentioned, the Catholic Diocese here in Northern Virginia getting engaged right now in this upcoming election where early voting begins on a couple of very important issues. They'll accuse us of fighting the culture wars, but no, we're just defending the culture against the war that they are waging against us. We're going to get into that coming up a little bit later in the program. Right now, though, take a listen or watch if you're on the video stream to this remarkable trailer for an event that's happening in Washington, D.C. this weekend, today. It's like Shark Tank meets The Apprentice, and it's all to help this country, this economy. It's a cool event here. Take a listen to this.
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2: The National Transportation Safety Board is continuing its investigation of the KNBC News helicopter crash that killed three people on Tuesday in Los Angeles. News Chopper 4 crashed in the Chatsworth neighborhood. 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A third person died on the ground. 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
3: Hi, Dennis Prager here. 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
2: With SRN News, I'm Rich Thomason in Washington. President Trump calls it a big decision, telling Axios he's weighing whether to resume major military strikes on Iran. Quoting the president, "Do I want to go in and annihilate them or do I not?" Mr. Trump indicates he will touch base with America's Mideast allies before deciding what to do. A wartime national election is getting underway in Russia, in a sense. It's a referendum on the Ukraine war. It's not expected to change things. In-person voting for this year's crucial midterm elections is beginning, ushering in the final 6 weeks for Americans to decide who they trust to lead Congress. Today marks the start of early in-person voting in Virginia. And Warren Buffett is stepping down as chair of Berkshire Hathaway after serving in that role for more than 50 years. The 96-year-old Buffett assumes the role of chairman emeritus. Stock futures mixed on Wall Street. This is SRN News.
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1: People are on the streets because they don't have a shelter and they don't have a home. And so you have to go out there and offer that. Otherwise, you're going to be moving people from sidewalk to sidewalk. So that piece of the mayor's program, I agree with. What I disagree with is the cost. $100,000 per bed, per person a year is not a fiscally sustainable approach to a crisis that is growing in our city.
0: The Morning Answer is on.
2: Well, I agree with that ding dong that, yes, $100,000 a bed is unacceptable. But guess what? So is giving someone a free house because you think homelessness is caused by lack of housing.
3: Oh,
2: that was the voice of Nithya Raman. We're going to jump in to the L.A. mayor's race. But guys, it is Friday. It's September 18th. It's 4 minutes past the hour. And we have a big town hall announcement coming at 7:22. And when I tell you guys that this town hall is scorching hot, if you don't have your tickets, you're going to want to be here. I'm not even going to tell you to buy them right now. I'm going to tell you to, well, actually buy them right now. You don't want to wait. The VIP events are already sold out. Answer Fest is free. You don't need a ticket for that. So show up 10 to noon in Pasadena and then get your tickets for town hall. It's coming next Saturday, the 26th, next Saturday in Pasadena. The Ambassador Auditorium is the place, and we want to see you there. There are going to be over 800 so far of you there, and let's sell this thing out. We're getting close. AM870.info, AM590.info, and we have a big announcement coming at 7:22 today, so make sure you join us, and we'll go through the whole thing, the whole shebang here in just a few moments, but
0: The Answer. Breaking news.
2: All right, yesterday, gosh, all week long, I think the story that just rattled me, because it shows you how one action creates a reaction that creates a whole lot of chaos and now sadness for several Southern California families. We told you on Tuesday that a 36-year-old woman, Bailey Lynn Rios of Simi Valley, was careening down at DeSoto at what people on the street described as freeway speeds on a surface street, and plowed right into a Metro bus, T-boned it. Two people on the bus were killed. One person, the impact was so hard. And think about this. This is not a head-on bus collision. This is the bus was going eastbound. The car was going southbound. I'm very proud of myself for knowing directions. Anyway, eastbound, southbound. Southbound car hits the bus, so it's not head-on. Do you know someone was ejected from that Metro bus because of the impact? Do you know what the impact of that crash was? Now, the driver survived. We talked yesterday about how a friend of hers had come out and said that he had received a text from her earlier in the day saying that she was in some kind of distress. He was coming to L.A. I guess he was a drug dealer. They knew each other. She had a history of drug use. He thought that she was clean and trying to get her life back together. The authorities had said they suspected DUI was at play here. Well, it turns out the reason they suspected that is because there was a lot of drug paraphernalia found on the front seat next to her in the vehicle. Yesterday, the L.A. County D.A., Nathan Hochman, who has had a busy week, announced that second-degree murder charges were filed against that driver, accused of slamming her car into the Metro bus in Chatsworth on Tuesday, killing two people. She's facing now a maximum sentence of life in prison with the possibility of parole. And, of course, we know that after this crash, the news was following the story. They had helicopters up in the air. The Channel 4 helicopter went down just a short bit away from this scene, and that killed three people, one on the ground, two in the helicopter. The DA, Nathan Hochman, yesterday.
4: Today we are here to announce the charges that will be filed against Bailey Lynn Rios in connection with the tragic crash of her car into a Metro bus on September 15th at about 5 p.m. Those charges will be second-degree murder charges and an additional count of driving under the influence and reckless driving. She will be looking at a maximum sentence of life in prison. What is particularly tragic about this case is that this is a preventable tragedy.
2: Preventable because she was under the influence, presumably, and certainly didn't need to be driving freeway speeds into a Metro bus. Here's more from the DA.
4: At around 5 p.m. in Chatsworth, at the corner of Nordoff and DeSoto Avenue and Nordoff Street, a Metro bus was crossing at that exact moment in time. people on that bus at about 5 p.m. were either going to work or maybe coming from work. They might be going to get a bite to eat, to see family or friends. What they did not expect is what was about to happen. And what I'm about to describe is not evidence that will be presented in court. We will present legally admissible evidence to prove the charges against Ms. Rios beyond a reasonable doubt to a jury in the future.
2: All right, here is more. The DA outlining the allegations.
4: These are the allegations, and they are not evidence, and I want to make that clear because she is presumed innocent at this point. But what those allegations are, that 5 p.m. on that September 15th, at the corner of Nordoff and DeSoto in Chatsworth, that bus was crossing. What the people on that bus did not appreciate is that at that moment in time, a car was coming at them. That car was a SUV, a Ford Expedition. It was being driven by Ms. Rios. The evidence will show when we present it that she was impaired by drugs at the time. In fact, she had narcotics in the car at that time. She was driving well beyond the speed limit. She entered into opposing traffic because she was approaching a red light where cars were stopped, and she didn't stop. At full force, she plunged into that Metro bus, killing two individuals, Daniel Castillo and Gage Wida.
2: All right, more from the DA. He talked about how this was preventable and certainly that there were narcotics found later inside her vehicle.
4: And the reason this is a preventable tragedy is that Ms. Rios did not have to get behind the wheel while impaired. She did not have to drive on the other side of the road. She did not have to blow through the red light at full force and drive her SUV right into a Metro bus. That was all preventable. Had Ms. Rios actually done the sane, sensible, and legal thing of either not getting behind the wheel or driving appropriately. But she chose, and that was a choice by her, to do what she did, and that choice has resulted in deadly and destructive consequences. Not only did two individuals die, but there are five additional individuals on that Metro bus who've been injured, two of them very seriously injured. In fact, the impact was so severe that one individual got thrown out of the window of the bus and another just got thrown out of the bus upon impact.
2: All right. Pretty horrific to imagine that scenario in your mind. The DA, Nathan Hochman, announcing second degree murder charges against Bailey Rios, who now faces life in prison. Ventura County court records showed that she had prior convictions involving drug possession and driving with a suspended license. She remains behind bars with bail set at about $4 million. A Metro spokesperson confirmed that Rios was injured during the collision and was also treated at a hospital before taken into custody. She was scheduled to appear in court, but the hearing was postponed until today because of her medical issues. The LAPD handling the investigation into the collision, which occurred just 2 hours before that helicopter crash nearby that killed three people, including Ileana Moreno and the pilot. The third victim was a bystander on the ground, a 29-year-old Edie Gutierrez Mejia. All right, so the DA looking to take this case very seriously with these second-degree murder charges, talking about how preventable this was. Your thoughts, probably one of the biggest stories, I would say, of the week. 855-785-8255. Now, also, we talked about the mayor's race. You heard Nithya Raman coming in on homelessness. This one's interesting. The mayor was asked to give herself a letter grade on homelessness. 6 o'clock club members, I think this is a fun one. What would you give the mayor on homelessness? Would you give her an A, a B, a C, a D, or a big fat F? 855-785-8255. That was what the question was for the mayor, who was asked to grade her own performance on addressing the homelessness crisis in the city. She, I think, must be grading on the curve. I loved teachers like her that gave you a little extra. This is the mayor.
3: Been an issue in this campaign with your opponent saying it costs too much and you've resisted audits. Are you comfortable with the cost of Inside Safe? Is that something you would continue if reelected?
5: No, I'm
3: and
5: not
3: are you open to an audit? Would you?
5: Well, first of all, we've already had an audit by an independent agency. I think what she is referring to is an audit by our city controller. I fundamentally, first of all, goes against the city constitution or the city charter. I do not believe that elected officials should be auditing each other because that opens up the door for a political agenda, not an independent audit. Inside Safe is too expensive. That's why we immediately started looking for ways to reduce the cost. Unfortunately, my opponent is just fundamentally dishonest.
2: All right. She gave herself a B+, guys. That's what she gave herself. She gave herself a B+.
6: A what now?
2: Yeah, exactly. During this Pancakes and Politics forum, I'd like to have what she was having inside those pancakes that she thinks she deserves a B+ on homelessness. But what do you think? If you're grading the mayor, we asked this question yesterday. Nithya Raman said that she cleared 70% of homelessness out of her district, that it has improved 70%. Do you buy that? And what would you rate the mayor? She says she gets a B+ for homelessness. 855-785-8255. 6 o'clock club members, chime in. You buy what these two ladies are selling? Nithya Raman, a 70% improvement in her district with homelessness, and Karen Bass, a B+ across the board on homelessness. I would love to have the ego that they do. Do you know if there were one, if I were mayor and one person was sleeping out on the street, I would feel terrible about it. These guys love to pat each other on the back or themselves on the back. That's probably more appropriate. 855-785-8255. We'll take your phone call, 6 o'clock club members, and fill you in on the latest with California's high speed rail. As your Friday morning answer continues at 6:15.
0: Stuck in traffic? We've got the answer.
7: Good morning. We start in Boyle Heights with an accident. Right shoulder 60 westbound at Lorena Street. South LA, a grass fire. Right shoulder 110 southbound at the 105. Anaheim wreck. Off-ramp partially blocked. 91 eastbound off-ramp to Brooker Street. Seal Beach, disabled vehicle. 405 northbound after 7th Street. Gardena wreck. On-ramp partially blocked. 405 northbound on-ramp from Vermont Avenue. Is blocking the left lane of the entrance ramp, and that's traffic on the answer.
0: The answer. Breaking news.
7: Affordability is the top issue for voters across parties in California. Dina Kodiak explains.
8: Voters also agree that in the race for governor, a candidate's position on affordability and cost of living is very important. According to the latest poll from the Public Policy Institute of California, most Californians expect tough economic times and say rising prices have caused hardship. I'm Dina Kodiak.
7: San Clemente has declared a local emergency over ongoing beach erosion. The city is setting aside $1 million to place more sand at North Beach. The move comes as communities along the coast try to protect beaches and the nearby rail line that's used by Amtrak, Metrolink, and coaster trains. Leaders hope the extra sand will help protect the shoreline while they pursue larger long-term solutions. The emergency declaration also strengthens San Clemente's case as it seeks more state and federal support for beach restoration projects. The statewide average gas price is up again. AAA says the average cost of a gallon of self-serve regular now $6.11 per gallon. Now here's National Weather Service meteorologist Devin Black with your answer weather forecast.
9: Wake up with sunny skies and temperatures in the 60s, and we'll warm up to the upper 70s to low 80s near the coast, and a bit warmer inland across the valleys in the low to mid 80s.
7: 62 LA, 63 in Anaheim. 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
14: Ronald Reagan understood that freedom sometimes requires more than quiet diplomacy. It requires moral clarity. On June 12, 1987, standing before the Brandenburg Gate in a divided Berlin, Reagan issued a direct challenge to Soviet leader Mikhail Gorbachev. Mr. Gorbachev, tear down this wall. The Berlin Wall was more than concrete and barbed wire. It represented a system that restricted movement, divided families, and denied millions the freedoms Americans often take for granted. Reagan refused to treat that division as permanent. He understood that free nations must be willing to identify the difference between liberty and oppression, and have the courage to say so. 2 years later, the Berlin Wall fell. Freedom survives when people refuse to accept tyranny as inevitable. So when freedom is challenged today, will we have the courage to defend it with the same clarity?
15: I have been suffering from foot pain for years. 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They diagnosed it as neuropathy. 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
2: Hey, thanks for joining us on a Friday, September 18th, 22 minutes past the hour. And guys, our town hall event is so jam-packed. We are going to be talking about independent journalism, about California wanting to strike that down. We are going to be talking about the midterms. We are going to be talking about saving our state. And it all is next Saturday, almost a week away, a week and a day, in Pasadena at the Ambassador Auditorium. And guys, just check out this lineup. 10 to noon, that's our free answer fest. Free event, you don't need a ticket. We've got vendors, arts and crafts. We have programs. We have entertainment. We have prizes. We have food trucks and a whole lot more. It's going to be really, really fun. That's brand new. We've never done it before. We're probably crazy for doing it, but we're looking forward to it. I hope you love it. 10 to noon. We've got our town hall event, which begins around noontime. That features Nick Shirley, Adam Carolla, Alex Marlowe, Mike Gallagher, Larry Elder, Larry O'Connor, Steve Hilton, Gloria Romero, Sonia Shaw, Jonathan Hatami, Jennifer Van Laar, Ashley Reagan, Jim Paff, Nick Sorter. It is going to be Sheriff Alex Villanueva. It is going to be so much fun. And we are going to inspire. We are going to do a tribute to our friend Charlie Kirk. We are going to do a tribute to the 25th anniversary of 9/11. And certainly this is going to be something that is meant to inspire you, touch you, and get you ready to go and get out there to save our state. So come and see us next Saturday. You can buy your tickets right now. They're going fast. AM870.info or AM590.info. And I will tell you that our VIP events, they are all sold out already. So if you were hoping to go to the lunch or the meet and greet, those are sold out. I do recommend, we just opened up some parking spots that you prepay and pre-buy your parking, and then you will get to take part in our free shuttle from JFK Transportation. Thank you, guys. Right to the front door of the Ambassador Auditorium. So come and see us next Saturday. It is going to be a lot of fun. AM870.info.

0: They're in trouble. A new state watchdog report found that that group, the California High-Speed Rail Authority, paid thousands to consultants for travel expenses that violated state rules or contract terms. They included premium flights, rides to gyms, a nightclub, an escape room, and other destinations. The Office of the Inspector General investigated allegations that the authority did not comply with state regulations and contract requirements when reimbursing travel expenses for four consulting firms hired to provide consulting and design services. According to the report, the authority paid more than $2 million in travel-related costs for the firms during fiscal years 2024 and 2025, and this year, 2025 to 2026. Investigators reviewed about 1.15 million of those expenses and found roughly 60% or $680,500 had been approved before the travel occurred, despite state rules requiring agencies to evaluate the business need for travel before authorizing reimbursement. Investigators said they frequently found little or no explanation for consultant travel. When reasons were provided, they were often vague, like meetings with executives, or described activities that appeared unrelated to the scope of work outlined in the consultant's contract. So basically, you're hiring your friends and then you're paying them to travel all over the place and you're reimbursing them and they're flying first class and going to gyms and nightclubs. Now, the report said, quote, paying for travel when it is not necessary or when it exceeds what is allowed by state regulations or contract terms is a waste of public funds and is behavior inconsistent with the authority's role as a steward of public resources. Yeah, too late. They aren't the steward of anything except throwing money into a hole in the center of California. State regulations require agencies to ensure travel is necessary and cost effective. Since October of 24, agencies must consider whether work can be completed remotely before approving travel. So they're supposed to be good stewards of our money. They are not. This should not be a surprise. This train is a joke. It's a boondoggle. It's ridiculous. It should be over with. Assemblymember Alexandra Macedo, who is a Republican, commented on the high-speed rail in the state legislature. Listen in.
1: Why do we continue to give $1 billion a year to this project, this failed project? Meanwhile, we're not funding wildfire mitigation that is rampant in California. Once again, we're putting money in the hands of people who have proven that they do not want to put it to effectively and efficiently finishing this project and absolutely have to bring accountability and transparency.
0: All right, that was Alexandra Macedo. Now, Steve Hilton, who is running for governor, who will be at town hall next Saturday, he says the minute he gets into office, he's going to cancel this train.
2: They've doubled the government in the last 10 years. The budget of the state of California 10 years ago, $170 billion. This year, $354 billion. 2 million people have fled the state, by the way, moving to states run by Republicans. And despite that, double the budget, 2 million people have left, everything's worse. You look at high-speed rail, for example. They said it would be finished by 2020 for $30 billion. Now it's going to be 2040 for $230 billion. Mm. Well, I've said very clearly, I'm going to cancel high-speed rail on day one and use the money to cut taxes. So my version of the Trump dividend, you could say, in terms of the tax reduction, your first 150 grand tax-free.
0: Now, it wasn't just the local media that has been reporting on the high-speed rail. They blew the whistle on the fact that there were trips to a tiki bar, escape rooms. I mean, come on. This was this is an independent report, too. It's not

0: Now, Secretary Duffy says that he is going to take money coming from California's project, which is never going to be built, putting it into an investment in the rail system in the country to improve rails, the rail system that's already there. Listen in.
1: It's fitting for us to be here today to announce the next steps in the Trump administration's agenda to usher in the golden age of rail in America. So today, I'm announcing a $5 billion, not million, $5 billion investment into America's rail system. We're putting dollars behind new trains and new tracks to improve transportation and make America and its rail safer, smoother, and world class. $2 billion of these dollars actually are coming

0: from an investment that the last administration made in high-speed rail in California. Now, I just want to—I want to see America have high-speed rail. I want us to invest in high-speed rail. Europe has it. Asia has it. America should have it. But the California project was never going to be built. The original projection was that this project was going to cost $33 billion. Well, the current projections are that it's going to cost over $230 billion. $200 billion over budget. Over a decade, not one rail track has been laid. And so we pulled that money back, and now we're able to redeploy it into great projects that will drive safety, innovation, and a better experience for the American people. But again, California and its rail was never going to be built. So let's build projects that we can actually deliver for by way of the American people.
1: All right, that was Sean Duffy, the Transportation Secretary. What do you think? 855-785-8255. And as we continue, we'll be joined by a candidate for the State Assembly. Maybe he can chime in on this high-speed rail. Raul Ortiz will join us as your Friday Morning Answer continues at 6:30.
2: Stuck in traffic? We've got the answer.
3: Good morning. We start with a stalled Metro bus. This is in Boyle Heights. It's a carpool lane block, 10 westbound before the 101 north. Anaheim. Stall connected, partially blocked, 91 eastbound connection to the southbound 57. Mission Viejo got an accident, right lane blocked. Antonio Parkway southbound at Oso Parkway. Injuries are reported. Sun Valley accident, left lane blocked, 170 southbound before Roscoe Boulevard. That's traffic on The Answer.
2: The Answer. Breaking news.
3: University of California leaders are considering whether to bring back the SAT for admissions, but haven't made a decision yet. Dina Kodiak explains.
4: Admissions officials say dropping the SAT hasn't hurt graduation rates, but some faculty say more students are struggling in introductory math classes. One regent said he may have been wrong to vote for removing the SAT in 2020. Over 3,000 UC faculty are urging leaders to bring back the SAT, saying many students lack basic math and reasoning skills. A Wednesday meeting on the issue was just the start of a month-long review of admissions testing and student readiness. A final decision isn't expected until next summer. I'm Dina Kodiak.
3: A planning director for Los Angeles County wants an immediate prohibition on the development of large-scale data centers. Department of Regional Planning Director Amy Bodek says a ban would cover unincorporated parts of the county. She says it's intended to serve as an interim guidance for planning staff. County leaders say they plan to codify the prohibition with updated zoning regulations. Now here's National Weather Service meteorologist Devin Black with your Answer weather forecast.
5: Yeah, so we'll start temperatures generally in the 60s across the area. Expected to warm up into the upper 70s, low 80s near the coast, and into the low to mid 80s across the valleys this afternoon.
3: 62 LA, 63 Santa Ana. 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
1: Don't need a ticket. They won't be available, but here we go on the sign. Don't be a dope. Get out and vote.
0: It's the Morning Answer.
2: I love that. Don't be a dope. Get out and vote. That's an easy one. Thanks for joining us. We played yesterday a little game creating some text for yard signs to get people to vote and use our voter guide, which, guys, will be out. I'm making the commitment to you. We'll be out by October 1st. We have lots going on. I have a lot of research to do. And we have our town hall event coming next Saturday. We've got another big announcement right after town hall. When I tell you we're not going to let you rest until election day, that's true. And then we're going to pick things up and we're going to make you have a lot more fun in November and December as well. So you want to stick around. The rest of the year, pretty much jam-packed with events and exciting announcements and things that we're going to tell you about. So stay tuned for all of that. But right now, we want you to focus next Saturday on Town Hall 2026. It is going to be a doozy. And you can still use code America, by the way, to save 20% on your Town Hall tickets. Nick Shirley, you've got Alex Marlowe, Adam Carolla, Steve Hilton, Mike Gallagher, Larry Elder, Larry O'Connor, Nick Sorter, Ashley Reagan, Alex Villanueva, Gloria Romero, Assemblyman David Tongipah, Sonia Shaw, Glenn Walker, Jonathan Hitami, Jim Paff, and Jen Van Laar. I mean, what a lineup is that? So make sure you join us next Saturday. All right, Dan.
3: Yo.
2: We have a story with Jay Leno. You like a car, don't you?
3: I do love a car.
2: I think Gavin Newsom finally did something popular. Did you hear about this?
3: I did hear something about this, yes.
2: He visited Jay Leno's garage to make a big announcement. I want you to take a listen to this.
4: Well, this is my garage. We're here today to sign a bill with Governor Newsom to update the current smog emission bill. They have something called onboard diagnostics, which came in 96, where you go for smog, you just plug it in, and the machine tells you in 2 seconds whether you pass or fail. You know, it's great. But prior to that, you had to go on what they call a rolling road. The wheels come up, they spin, you take the car up to 60 miles an hour, tied down so it's not going to break loose. Most gas stations got rid of that technology because there aren't that many cars 35 years old anymore. So consequently, you make criminals out of people because they'd like to get their car smogged. It would probably pass, but they can't find a station that has that antiquated equipment. It just makes it easier for example, lowriders and those kind of cars.
2: That's Jay Leno. I miss him as one of the late night comics, but he's a big car guy. And Gavin Newsom visited his garage, signing legislation expanding classic car smog exemptions. Now, I don't normally celebrate what Gavin Newsom does, but I think this had bipartisan support. Governor Newsom speaking out on this.
5: Jay presented better arguments, better evidence that these are not commute cars, that what we're trying to regulate appropriately is 99% of those cars that are out there on the roads 24/7. And that if we start to over-regulate, we're going to lose people.
2: So SB 1392 was known as Jay Leno's law, creating a phased-in smog check exemption for qualifying collector cars built between 1976 and 1985. The governor also signed AB 2541, establishing the Low Rider Specialized License Plate Program to honor a California tradition rooted in what they say Latino artistry, cultural identity, civic pride, while helping support youth engagement and related arts and cultural programs. So this just happened down the street in Burbank. That's where Jay Leno's garage is. And now there is an exemption that is going to kick in that won't require these yearly smog checks, which is a great thing for classic car enthusiasts and people who collect these vehicles. Dana, did you want to opine on this?
3: I was doing some research. This is the first I've heard of Jay Leno since he rolled down that hill.
2: What? Oh, you mean in his accident?
3: Yeah.
2: Oh, he's been around. He was driving around this area, actually. He was driving to Handel's Ice Cream in La Cañada with Joe Biden a couple months ago.
3: Yeah, I haven't checked. That was 2024. I guess I just haven't been paying attention.
2: You got to get your news updates on Jay Leno. Here's Gavin Newsom.
5: It just seemed like yesterday in the late 80s, we were criminalizing all this activity. And then a few years ago, I had the privilege of signing a bill to decriminalize that framework in 2023. And here we are, no longer tolerating lowrider community, but we're celebrating it. And I think what's a remarkable transition, a remarkable journey that we've been on in a very short period of time that wouldn't have happened without all of you. So gratitude, not just for the commitment to culture and community, but also to family, to art, to expression, to freedom. And I think that's the spirit that also connects this dot.
2: I'm going to tell you, I actually like this one. You know, it's not usual that I say good for Newsom for signing a piece of legislation because they usually stink. But as a girl who has a dad who has some classic cars, and even more importantly, my uncle is a car nut. I mean, you want to talk about a collection. He's got a horseless carriage. He's got all kinds of old cars that he loves to restore. And you don't necessarily use these cars to go to work every single day, right? These are collector cars. You don't have to have the same regulations. And when is it that California actually reduces a regulation instead of adding a new one? So I say, well done. And we're not overregulating anymore. And hey, if they want to celebrate the lowrider, who am I to stop them? 855-785-8255. Now, that wasn't the only thing we heard, sadly, from Gavin Newsom. And here's where we can stop celebrating him. He did an interview, because he's been doing interviews, because he is running for president, despite what he says. And Gavin Newsom admits that taxpayers are now funding health care for illegal immigrants. We knew this, but remember, he fought the idea, the notion, that somehow our money would be funding illegal immigrant health care. Well, take a listen.
6: What they will say on Fox News is, why is Gavin Newsom out here in South Carolina? His state is in shambles, and he's not serving the people of South Carolina.
7: Well, I mean,
6: he's serving the people of California, excuse me.
7: Yeah, I think they deserve more than a $7.25 minimum wage here. I think they deserve more than a governor refuses to expand Medicaid. We not only expanded Medicaid, but we're the only state in America providing universal health care regardless of pre-existing condition, ability to pay, and your immigration status. I know how offensive that is to people, and I get how controversial that is. We delivered that.
2: This is Gavin Newsom, who says taxpayer money isn't funding health care to illegal immigrants. And then you just heard him say taxpayer money is funding health care to illegal immigrants.
5: It just seemed like yesterday, in the late 80s, we were criminalizing all this activity. And then a few years ago, I had the privilege of signing a bill to decriminalize that framework in 2023. And here we are, no longer tolerating lowrider community, but we're celebrating it. And I think what's a remarkable transition, a remarkable journey that we've been on in a very short period of time. That wouldn't have happened without all of you. So gratitude, not just for the commitment to culture and community.
2: Please hold. I'm pressing the wrong button. Holy smokes.
6: What they will say on Fox News is, why is Gavin Newsom out here in South Carolina? His state is in shambles, and he's not serving the people of South Carolina.
7: Well, I mean, I'm
6: he's serving the people of California, excuse me.
7: Yeah, I think they deserve more than a $7.25 minimum wage here. I think they deserve more than a governor refuses to expand Medicaid. We not only expanded Medicaid, but we're the only state in America providing universal health care regardless of pre-existing condition, ability to pay, and your immigration status. I know how offensive that is to people, and
2: wow.
7: I get how controversial that
2: there
7: is.
2: There it is.
7: We delivered that.
2: Regardless of your immigration status. 855-785-8255. All right, Jeff in SoCal says that he's got some information on these regulations and the smog checks. Hi, Jeff.
8: Hey, how you doing, Jerry?
2: Doing well, thanks. Fill us in, because admittedly, I know how to drive my car very barely. I'm not a big car nut, so tell me all about what I need to know.
8: Well, I don't know exactly all the details. I'll just say this. I called my buddy yesterday after I found out that this passed, and he told me stop in your tracks right now. Basically, you got to have collector car insurance in order to get this, and that's about 3 to 4 times that amount of money just to drive it, all right? Now you're only allowed to drive the car 1,000 miles a year. So, and all the state laws that are on regarding, say, you know, modifications to engines and all that stuff, the CHP can still pull you over, pop your hood, and if there's anything that's you know, modified
2: to the car, they can take
8: it and send you to the state rep. So what they're advertising is basically like, I got nothing against Jay Leno. He's a great guy. But what I'm saying is that Jay Leno is self-insured. He doesn't get car insurance. He's got enough cars in the state of California, and he has the money. You can be self-insured. Regular people can't, so they got to sit there and spend $3,000-$4,000 a year just to drive a car 1,000 miles.
2: Yeah, well, that's the point of classic car insurance, though, isn't it? You pay a little bit less, but you know you're not driving it. It's just more for fun.
8: Yeah, but in the same sense, if I had a 1970 Chevrolet Chevelle, I can go to Farmers, get it insured, don't have to pay exuberant amounts of money just to drive a car.
2: Interesting.
8: This classic car from anything after 73 to 85, you have to only get classic car insurance.
2: All right. Well, I appreciate the information, Jeff. Thanks so much. You can chime in, too, 855-785-8255. As we continue, we'll visit with candidate for the State Assembly, Raul Ortiz, is with us. He joins us next as your Friday morning answer continues at 645.
9: Stuck in traffic? We've got the answer.
10: Good morning. We start in Sun Valley with an accident. Left lane blocked. 170 southbound before Roscoe Boulevard. A 6-minute delay. Stop traffic from Sheldon Street. To Boyle Heights with a stall. Carpool lane blocked. 10 westbound before the 101. Stalled Metro bus. Anaheim stall connector partially blocked. 91 eastbound connector to the southbound 57. Mission Viejo accident right lane blocked. Antonio Parkway southbound at Oso Parkway. And that is traffic on The Answer.
9: 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Breaking news.
10: A Simi Valley woman accused of driving under the influence of drugs and crashing her SUV into a Metro bus, killing two people and injuring six others in Chatsworth Tuesday night, has been charged. L.A. District Attorney Nathan Hochman announced the charges Thursday.
11: Those charges will be second-degree murder charges and an additional count of driving under the influence and reckless driving.
10: 36-year-old Bailey Rios could face life in prison if convicted as charged. Hochman called the crash a preventable tragedy.
11: The narcotics that were found are under full chemical evaluation. I can at least at this point say they are legal hard drugs.
10: Hochman isn't ruling out charging Rios in connection with the deadly helicopter crash that killed NBC reporter Ileana Moreno and pilot George Marcineau.
11: Rather than speculate on whether or not the helicopter crash will tie back into this prosecution, we'll wait to see what the investigation reveals, and then we'll make the call at that time.
10: The Dodgers beat the Reds yesterday to claim a 4-game series while the Angels beat the Twins. Now here's National Weather Service meteorologist Devin Black with your Answer weather forecast.
12: Wake up with sunny skies and temperatures in the 60s, and we'll warm up to the upper 70s to low 80s near the coast, and a bit warmer inland across the valleys in the low to mid 80s.
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14: Foundations of Freedom, a look at America's founding principles and the leaders who shaped our nation.
15: Ronald Reagan understood that freedom sometimes requires more than quiet diplomacy. It requires moral clarity. On June 12, 1987, standing before the Brandenburg Gate in a divided Berlin, Reagan issued a direct challenge to Soviet leader Mikhail Gorbachev. Mr. Gorbachev, tear down this wall. The Berlin Wall was more than concrete and barbed wire. It represented a system that restricted movement, divided families, and denied millions the freedoms Americans often take for granted. Reagan refused to treat that division as permanent. He understood that free nations must be willing to identify the difference between liberty and oppression, and have the courage to say so. 2 years later, the Berlin Wall fell. Freedom survives when people refuse to accept tyranny as inevitable. So when freedom is challenged today, will we have the courage to defend it with the same clarity?
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1: Thanks for joining us. It is the Morning Answer. It is Friday, September 18th. Hey, finally a Friday. And joining us right now is someone we celebrate for getting up, getting active, getting off the couch, and getting involved in the fight. Raul Ortiz is here. He is a candidate for State Assembly here in California, District Number 64. You can check him out online, Raul Ortiz for Assembly. That's all spelled out, RaulOrtizForAssembly.com. Raul, thanks so much for being with us. We appreciate what you're doing to help try to save California. Good morning.
2: Good morning, Jennifer. Thank you so much. It's a pleasure to be on your show.
1: Absolutely. Now, for people who don't know their district, because sometimes even the smartest of us go, I don't know what assembly district I'm in. Tell us about the communities that you are looking to represent.
2: Yeah, so I represent the cities of La Habra, La Mirada, South Whittier, Santa Fe Springs, Norwalk, Downey, Bell Gardens, Bell, and Cudahy. So it's nine cities. One of those cities, La Habra, is in Orange County. So I've got one of those really unique districts that serves LA County and Orange County.
1: Dual counties. All right. So I've got a couple of questions for you. I want to start with affordability because Democrats have said, oh, it's an affordability crisis because of Trump. Yet if you look at the issues going on in California under Democrat rule, we live in probably what is the most unaffordable state. So this district that you represent, I know there are people who are just struggling to make it. There are people who are trying not to leave California that want to stay because their families are here. What can you do in the state assembly about the cost of living?
2: Well, I think the first thing that we can do for the cost of living is repeal the gas taxes. That would give an immediate relief to everyday Californians who are struggling and really hurting right now at this time. That would give them immediate relief, money back in their pocket, and then that will kind of trickle down to the cost of living as well because of all the things that get delivered to stores that have to raise the prices because the gas prices. I'm in an industry that we had to do the same thing too, you know, so the consumer ends up bearing the brunt of the high cost of living, which just kind of just gets out of control. So we bring the gas prices back down, then we can give everyday Californians a break and actually put money back in their pocket with that.
1: You know, one of the things that I think is really important to point out is that you could save Californians a lot of money by cutting down the amount of taxes and regulations if the state of California was really ready to tighten our belts, right? It seems that if you're running a business and you have a spending problem, you have to make cuts. And sometimes that's hard. But one of the things that we just heard from Steve Hilton, who is running for governor, is that he's going to cancel this high-speed rail, which is a boondoggle, as you know, Raul. Listen into what Steve said.
3: They've doubled the government in the last 10 years. The budget of the state of California 10 years ago, $170 billion. This year, $354 billion. 2 million people have fled the state, by the way, moving to states run by Republicans. And despite that, double the budget. 2 million people have left. Everything's worse. You look at high-speed rail, for example. They said it would be finished by 2020 for $30 billion. Now it's going to be 2040 for $230 billion. Mm. Well, I've said very clearly, I'm going to cancel high-speed rail on day one and use the money to cut taxes. So my version of the Trump dividend, you could say, in terms of the tax reduction, your first 150 grand tax-free.
1: All right. So what do you think about that? So when we're talking about cost of living, is this something that you would support? Steve Hilton was saying he cancels those projects that don't make sense, giving that money essentially back to the people of California.
2: 100%. I'm right behind Steve Hilton and that, you know, not only people are leaving California, but businesses are leaving California. You mentioned something a little bit earlier before that on regulations. We are overregulated. There are some regulations that are necessary, but most of them are just hidden taxes because of fines. I'm in an industry that's heavily regulated. We have on Wednesdays and Fridays, us managers in the office, we have to do trash detail to make sure that that something that's in the trash is not supposed to be there. Because if it is, they come and inspect us. It starts off at $75,000 fine. And a lot of mom and pop companies, that would just wipe them out if they found five or six pieces of things that are not supposed to be in the trash receptacles. So we need to really pull back on regulations.
1: Yeah, absolutely. Now, let's talk about businesses. When we're talking about regulations, businesses are also falling victim to that. I know that you have a plan that could help keep businesses in California. It seems Gavin Newsom has no interest in this. The state legislature doesn't seem to care when businesses leave. How can you, and especially knowing that you get into the assembly, you're still not the majority party. We're hoping to pick up some seats in this election cycle, but the Democrats most likely will still have a supermajority. How can you keep companies from leaving our state, Raul?
2: Well, we do have to make it more business friendly, and we also have to protect our streets and make them safe, because Amen. That's another issue that that's facing small mom and pop's shops, because if they're getting broken into and all the crime, you know, that's an expense that I didn't plan out at the beginning of the year. I had that happen where I come to my office, I was running here in Baldwin Park, and 8 of my vehicles, the Cali converters were stolen, and by the time I got those replaced and then fixed my fencing and make it more secure, it was $45,000 out of my budget that was not accounted for at the beginning of the year when you're making your projections. So to do that, cut back the regulations and make our streets safe again.
1: I think that's really great. Now, you have an event coming up that we want people to know about, because candidates like you, Raul, you need support, and it is hard. The big machine, it doesn't always favor candidates in politics in general. So you need the grassroots out there, I'm guessing. And the grassroots are looking for candidates like you that can help make real change in the state of California. So tomorrow you've got an event at the Knott's Berry Farm Hotel in Buena Park. Tell people about that.
2: Yes, the beautiful, I haven't been there in years. When I went there, I was amazed at how beautiful that hotel is. Knott's Berry Farm Hotel, 6 o'clock p.m. We're going to have a great event. Keynote speaker will be Assemblyman Philip Chin of District 59. So he's going to be our keynote speaker. Our MC, the lovely Sonia Green, who's the founder of Patriots for Freedom. And we have Christabel Garcia, who'll be singing the national anthem. We're going to have some shofar players. It's going to be a great event. The last two that we put on, I start running in 2022 and in 2024, the events that we've held, the common denominator from the attendees is that it was the best event they've been to. So I hope we can perform like that again and ensure that you'll be motivated, you'll be inspired, and you'll have a great time. And then afterwards, we will have some dancing, have some fun afterwards as well. So you can pick up your tickets at RaulOrtiz4Assembly.com. 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
1: 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And Raul, thanks so much for running, for what you're doing, and we can't wait to hear more as we get closer to Election Day.
2: Thank you so much, Jennifer. I really appreciate their time.
1: Absolutely. Thank you. All right, guys, as we continue, we will be joined by the Secretary of HUD, Scott Turner. He joins us next as your Friday Morning Answer continues at 7 o'clock. 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
9: Folks, we're here today interviewing Mr. Uncertainty. 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
13: Right through my pocket and into my skin. 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
14: The days of these wire fraud experts flying on private jets, driving around Beverly Hills in Range Rovers, and doing lavish things is over. 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
1: Amen to that. I get goosebumps hearing that because that is what we know has been happening in Los Angeles, heck, all across California, in so many places where you have people literally dying, living and dying on the streets of Los Angeles. You have politicians who say they want to help, and all of this government money goes into these NGOs and to private organizations. And we are finding out that the taxpayers here in California have been defrauded, and the people are still suffering in large numbers. And that is stopping because of the great work of the Trump administration. Our U.S. attorney here in the Central District of California, Bill Asaley, is fabulous. We've got a good DA in Nathan Hochman, and fraudsters beware. Maybe we'll call it Fraudster Friday here, and welcome in to the Morning Answer Friday edition. So pleased to be joined by the Secretary of Housing and Urban Development, Scott Turner, is back with us. At Secretary Turner is where you can follow him on X. And Secretary Turner, thanks so much for coming back on the program. Great to hear your voice.
15: Oh, absolutely, Jennifer. I'm happy to be back with you. I appreciate it.
1: And, I told you just briefly off the air that on Thursday's Morning Answer, we played a lot of information, a lot of clips that you and Bill Asaley and Nathan Hochman, Colin McDonald out there, really talking about some of the fraud that you're uncovering in Los Angeles when it comes to homelessness. And boy, I don't envy you, Secretary Turner, because this is probably, this is just the tip of the iceberg. These scammers have been taking money that has been designated to help people who are drug addicted, mentally ill, who have fallen on hard times. They're taking that money. It is not getting to the intended targets. And now we find out there are people who allegedly started nightclubs and bingo halls with taxpayer dollars.
15: Absolutely. And you know what, Jennifer, you hit it right on the head. Our job here at HUD is to be good stewards of American taxpayer dollars. And, you know, prior to us coming in, HUD had really just let the status quo rule the day. And that's where you see the fraud, the waste, the abuse, the complacency. And so when we came in, so we're going to take inventory of every program that we have here at HUD and make sure that the American taxpayer dollar that's going to its intended purpose and doing what it's called to do and serving the people that it's called to serve. And as you start doing that, you start uncovering waste and corruption and fraud and abuse, as you saw there in L.A. We were in L.A., and I'm so grateful and proud of all the agencies coming together. It was an all-of-the-above, all-of-government approach with the IRS, HUD, OIG, the U.S. Attorney's Office coming together, the FBI, and going after fraudsters and people that are stealing from the American people. We have homeless men and women and children on the streets of L.A. dying every single day because people are stealing the money that was meant to go to provide services for these people to get healed and transformed and back to a life of self-sustainability. And so now the accountability is there, the light is shining, and not only are we talking the talk, but we're walking the walk and executing on this mission.
1: You know, one of the things that I say a lot on this program is that I think people, we pay so much to live in Los Angeles. We pay so much to live in California. And if we were getting back services that we got for our money, it would be a whole different story. But every single election cycle, it seems that our sales tax goes up in LA County. It's already the highest in the country because people have a soft spot for helping those that we see suffering on the street. So we say, okay, we're going to vote another half cent, another, you know, half cent, another 10 cents, another whatever it is. We're going to keep raising that sales tax to give more money. But the problem has not gotten any better. Our fires are being caused by homelessness, by people who are either cooking drugs or trying to keep warm with fires up in our forests. We've got encampments that are taking over. And look, I don't know how conservatives got the reputation of being hard-hearted on this. I look at the street. I don't think that in Los Angeles, the fifth largest economy, the fourth largest economy on the planet, that we should accept people dying on our streets with needles in their arm. I think we can do better, especially with the amount of money. It's not a money problem. This is about how the money is being spent.
15: You're exactly right. It's not a money problem. It's a stewardship problem. It's a management problem and a leadership problem. And there, when I was in L.A., and I've been down Skid Row multiple times, when I was in L.A. over the past couple of days and I'm riding down the street and I see people folded over because they're using fentanyl, when I see people sleeping on the side of the street, leaning up against buildings, people walking around with mental illness and drug addiction, and now you have these NGOs or these people that are, you know, quote-unquote compassionate, handing out brown bags to people that are drug users. They're handing out brown bags with drug paraphernalia in them to keep drug addiction going, to keep mental illness going. That is not a good use of taxpayer dollars. And I think you made a great point, Jennifer. People do have a heart of compassion for people that are on the streets, living on the streets, suffering on the streets. And so it's the job of those who have been appointed to steward over those dollars, to take those dollars, use them for their intended purpose, to help people get off the streets, get treated, and back to a life of self-sustainability. And L.A. is the epicenter of homelessness in our country. California is the leader of homelessness in our country for the past two decades. Just LASA, the group that distributes the continuum of care money, LASA alone had received $1 billion in the last 5 years with zero results. Homelessness has doubled. Funding has tripled, and yet you still have people dying on the streets and not being transformed. And that has to come to an end, and that's exactly what we're doing.
1: You know, and I'm complaining about just the local money that we put into it. But, yeah, you're here as a good steward for the federal money. I mean, people from other states are helping this issue or trying to help this issue, and they're wasting federal dollars as well. I would love to know, Secretary, because there are people who are just catching up today. Everybody's busy and running around, taking kids to school and going to work. Tell us what you found as part of this most recent investigation. And was there anything that you found out that shocked you?
15: You know, it's all very shocking, but unfortunately not surprising, because we deal with this on a daily basis, just the corruption. You know, there was about $14 million in estimated fraud loss. Defendants obtained literally more than $130 million of public funding for homelessness housing, and including $75 million was for LASA. And so the four defendants that we arrested and took in, they have various schemes going on. And for you and your listeners, just take a listen to what they were doing. They literally defrauded the American taxpayer. That was supposed to be money going for homelessness programs, but instead they had fake businesses that they had created, shell companies, identity theft, bribery, wire fraud, They exploited taxpayer dollars that were meant to help the most vulnerable people in our country. The money was being diverted to luxury vacations, gifts for family, nightclubs, as you said, bingo hall, real estate, luxury cars, private jet travel, vacation homes. This is where the money was going instead of going to helping our homeless men and women on the streets of L.A.
1: It's just really incredible. The fact that they are using it for their own personal gain as people are really struggling to live and make it in Los Angeles. I don't know. It seems like this is the pattern, though. And the arrests that were made, and I know this has less to do with HUD, but there were arrests made in the daycare sector as well in San Diego just the day before you announced these charges. And that was with ghost daycares. And these were all illegal immigrants. They were all from the Middle East. They were from Sudan and Somalia. You've got a lot of people who aren't even American citizens who are gaming the system. And it seems, Secretary, that it's in the most vulnerable sectors. In Minnesota, it was the learning centers. It was kids with disabilities. In California, we've seen hospice care being targeted, homelessness. These fraudsters look for the most vulnerable, heartstring-pulling stories, and then they steal our money and don't do a thing about it.
15: That's right, because there was no accountability. And I think now what you're seeing under President Trump's leadership is accountability is here.
1: Yeah.
15: We're not just shining a light. We're bringing people to justice. So we're not just saying what we're going to do. We're actually executing and doing what we said we would do. And that's to hold people accountable. That's to bring people. Law and order has been restored. And you made a great point, Jennifer. They are preying on the most vulnerable populations of our country. And that's because they have been allowed to do so. But that day is over. Mm-hmm. They will no longer be allowed to prey on any American people, any American citizen, no sector of society. If people are stealing American taxpayer dollars, they will not only be cut off, but they will be held accountable to the fullness of the law.
1: Yeah, and I think it's time. And I think Colin McDonald has done a great job. The Vice President, J.D. Vance, leading this effort. What I love, and this is props to you and to all of the cabinet secretaries and to the Vice President, is that typically here in California, and I don't even want to get political about this, but in California, we had the Attorney General come out one time and talk about just a couple of arrests with fraud and then disappear. What's been great about this administration is it's not just a dog and pony show where you come out and you say, here's our arrests and now we're done. It seems like every week, and sometimes even more than once a week, we're getting these updates about these crackdowns on fraud because the Trump administration really seems to understand that taxpayer dollars are valuable and that we want programs to help people, but we don't want them to be abused.
15: Exactly right. And, you know, J.D., Vice President Vance, has done a tremendous job in leading this task force. Colin Montgomery, as you said, has done a wonderful job. Our HUD OIG has done tremendous work with DOJ. Bill Asale in
1: he's
15: L.A.
1: He's fantastic.
15: He is wonderful. And these people, they are tireless.
1: Yep.
15: And work diligently. When we were there in L.A., just the men and women that came together, you know, to really risk their own safety to go after these fraudsters and these criminals day in and day out. I'm thinking about the commander that she's there on Skid Row, her and her team, every single day to make sure that we're being good stewards, but also to help the most vulnerable in our country. So when people start stealing and people start being fraudsters and schemers and conniving and running, corruption, you know, we are coming for them. Because that's what we've been called to do. And it's principled and it's doing the right thing.
1: Absolutely. And I appreciate that work. And sadly, look, I love having you in Los Angeles. I know you've been here covering the fires. You are not sitting on your laurels. You are here in California, a state that, you know, didn't vote for the administration, but certainly is getting helped by the administration. And you are here a lot. And I have to tell you, Secretary, you're going to be here a lot more if you are cracking down on this homelessness issue, because it is huge. It is widespread. But we really appreciate the work that you're doing at HUD and that the administration is doing. And it is Friday, Secretary. So can we just have like 10 seconds of fun? Because it's been a hard week. Can we have 10 seconds of fun?
15: Of course.
1: All right. Former football player, I know this about you. Football season just started. Our Rams, which we were told are going to be so amazing. Well, they had a bad start in Australia, but maybe we'll get it back. Who are you picking this year? Who's looking good to you in football?
15: Well, you know, the New York Giants looked really good the other night. The Kansas City Chiefs are running on all cylinders. Pittsburgh Steelers, the Jacksonville Jaguars looked really good. You know, the Rams, I think they made a mistake by, you know, they traveled to Australia, but they only went, I think, a day or two before.
1: Yeah, with a nap.
15: Been to Australia for training camp, and I'm going to tell you, a day or two is not good enough.
1: I know.
15: International travel's hard on football players. So, you know, I think they'll probably change that the next time.
1: I'll just tell you, it's hard on anybody.
15: I think it's still wide open. We'll see.
1: All right. Well, I appreciate it. See, here's the thing. Not asking you for any endorsements, not asking you for any political endorsements, just asking you for football endorsements. All right, Secretary Turner?
15: My L.A. Chargers and Dean Spanos and his family are dear to my heart.
1: I love the Chargers. Yes, and I know you played for them, and they love you, and we love the Chargers as well. So we'll see. It's still early, so we'll see what happens. But we appreciate all the hard work, in all seriousness, that you are doing for HUD. Thanks for spending some time with us today. Give him a follow. Secretary Turner is where you can find him on X. And please come back anytime with any updates. We appreciate all the work that you're doing. Secretary Scott Turner, thanks so much and have a great weekend.
15: Okay, thank you, Jennifer.
1: Thank you. All right, guys, there is more up ahead. It's the Morning Answer for Friday.
12: Stuck in traffic? We've got the answer.
8: Good morning. We start in Anaheim with the stall. Connector partially blocked. 91 eastbound connected to the southbound 57. Mission Viejo accident. Right lane blocked. Antonio Parkway southbound at Oso Parkway. Orange disabled vehicle. Center divider 5 northbound at City Drive. Sun Valley got an accident. Left lane blocked. 170 southbound before Roscoe Boulevard. Stop traffic from Sheldon Street. That's delaying you 1 or 2 minutes there. And that is traffic on the answer.
12: The answer. Breaking news.
8: A planning director for Los Angeles County wants an immediate prohibition on the development of large-scale data centers. Mark Mayfield fills us in.
16: Department of Regional Planning Director Amy Bodek says a ban would cover unincorporated parts of the county. She says it's intended to serve as interim guidance for planning staff. County leaders say they plan to codify the prohibition with updated zoning regulations. I'm Mark Mayfield.
8: San Bernardino County reporting its first human case of West Nile virus this year. County health officials confirmed Thursday the patient is a San Bernardino resident, marking the county's first human case since 7 were reported in 2024. West Nile spreads through infected mosquitoes, and health officials are urging residents to use insect repellent, eliminate standing water, and make sure window and door screens are secure. Fewer than 1% of infected people will develop severe neurological illnesses. The statewide average gas price is up again in L.A. County. It's $6.16 a gallon, 2 cents less in Orange County, $6.08 Ventura County, $6.04 San Bernardino County. Now here's National Weather Service meteorologist Devin Black with your answer weather forecast.
17: We'll start out with temperatures in the 60s and expected warm up by afternoon in the upper 70s, low 80s near the coast. The warmer inland. Across the valleys, low to mid-80s.
8: 61 L.A., 63 in Anaheim. 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
20: Ronald Reagan understood that freedom sometimes requires more than quiet diplomacy. It requires moral clarity. On June 12, 1987, standing before the Brandenburg Gate in a divided Berlin, Reagan issued a direct challenge to Soviet leader Mikhail Gorbachev. "Mr. Gorbachev, tear down this wall." The Berlin Wall was more than concrete and barbed wire. It represented a system that restricted movement, divided families, and denied millions the freedoms Americans often take for granted. Reagan refused to treat that division as permanent. He understood that free nations must be willing to identify the difference between liberty and oppression, and have the courage to say so. 2 years later, the Berlin Wall fell. Freedom survives when people refuse to accept tyranny as inevitable. So when freedom is challenged today, will we have the courage to defend it with the same clarity?
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1: Search for us there, and you can watch this very exciting program live and in living color. Thanks so much to the HUD Secretary, Scott Turner, for joining us. And, of course, cracking down on those fraudsters. Fraudsters Friday here on The Morning Answer, 24 minutes past the hour. And we promised you our last big town hall announcement to help me make it. My buddy Larry O'Connor is here because he is one of the stars of Town Hall 2026. He'll be in Los Angeles next Saturday. We can't wait to see him. You should be listening to O'Connor and Company 3 to 6 a.m. right here on The Answer. Larry, good morning. Happy Friday.
2: Good morning, Jennifer. Happy Friday to you. I cannot believe it's next Saturday.
1: I know.
2: It is. It's time. It's town hall time.
1: When did this happen? I mean, I feel like

0: 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And here is our big announcement. Are you ready? This coming week, we are going to be giving away a pair of general admission town hall tickets every hour, Monday through Thursday only next week. So if you haven't gotten your tickets yet and are you feeling lucky punk, well, you can wait and try not to buy your tickets, and we'll be giving away a pair an hour next week during the Morning Answer program. So be here for that. We're excited.
1: Holy Moses, that's incredible. And I said this last time. I want classmates of mine from Corona Del Mar High School back in the glorious 80s when Ronald Reagan won the state of California. I want to see you show up. Call me out. I'll come down and hang out with you. Go Sea Kings. Hail to the Sea Kings. Get your butt over to Town Hall because I want to see my old homies back from Corona Del Mar in Newport Beach.
0: I think that would be way fun. And you mentioned during the days of Reagan, I think I told you last week, you do so much work with YAF, the Young American Foundation. Ashley Reagan is going to be at our event this year. So that's going to be great. She's going to be helping with our tribute to Charlie Kirk. So lots of fun.
1: Listen, Jennifer, I'm just so worried because, listen, this is hype and it's going to be great and it's going to be wonderful. And I know all of our great American-loving traditional conservatives are going to be out there to celebrate. And all the people who are just starting to recognize the danger of Marxism and the insanity of Xavier Becerra and what the Democrats have done to this glorious state. They're all going to be wanting to be there. They want to meet Steve Hilton. They want to meet us. And they want to, like, really get excited about the midterms. But, Jennifer, I'm a positive guy. But I got to tell you, I think we're doomed now because I don't know if you saw what happened. I think it's over. Republicans are going to lose in a landslide because I hate to tell you, I'm going to be the one to break the news. The cast of Hamilton on Broadway has come out with a special video where they have rewritten the lyrics to their songs to get out the vote for the midterm election.
0: Oh, we're toast.
1: This is devastating.
0: Devastating.
1: Not since they came out in favor of Hillary Clinton and her incredible landslide victory in 2016. Wait a second. Oh, no, that
0: didn't work either.
1: I think we're going to be okay. I think we're going to be fine.
0: Never mind. You think we can survive Hamilton? I don't know.
1: I think we might. People ask me why I'm not in the theater business anymore. And it's like, this is why I'm not in the theater business anymore.
0: The theater business, you didn't leave the theater business. The theater business left you, my friend. It's sort of like the Democrat Party. Now, I saw this morning a couple of things. First of all, you had my friend, and I know she's your friend too, Katie Gorka on. I love her so much. We did our podcast, Happy Women, together. Yep.
1: Absolute. She's a gem. I cannot believe how she puts up with that monster of a husband of hers.
0: I know.
1: But she is incredible. We love Katie Gorka.
0: He's tough. But I also saw that you were talking about this McLemore controversy. And I want to ask your take on this, Larry, because, we laugh about Hamilton and we laugh about when pop culture gets involved in politics. And I think back, I was lucky enough and blessed enough to be friends with Ed McMahon. And Ed McMahon would work tirelessly not to let people know what his politics were. And so did Johnny Carson. These late night hosts would just make fun of everybody equally. And now everything has to be political. So I guess my question, everybody's up in arms about McLemore. I don't really care about McLemore. I just don't think what he said is any worse than what is said, and actually probably not nearly as bad as what's said on college campuses every single day. I'm kind of confused by this one. I'm flummoxed. I don't think that McLemore is a great guy. I totally disagree with him on what he said, but everybody on college campuses, this is the rallying cry of young people right now.
1: Well, it's true. You make a very good point, and it is an important point. I think the reason that why we're focusing on, and listen, I am fully aware that I'm on being heard right now on 870 KRLA, The Answer, in the belly of the beast, in Southern California, in Hollywood. I mean, the studios are, a stone's throw away from some of the major Hollywood studios and networks. And I was a conservative in the entertainment business in Los Angeles, so I know what it's like. And you're right. We here's the thing. If anyone's wondering, it's like, I wonder if this actor or this singer is a conservative or not. Here's the clue. If they don't talk about their politics, they're conservative.
0: Yeah.
1: That's the clue. That's the clue. Or the other clue is they like say, well, I don't really like to get political, but if anything, I'm libertarian. Yeah, that's a conservative.
0: That's
1: in Hollywood,
0: absolutely
1: that's a conservative.
0: Right. Yep.
1: The issue here is when your kid goes to college on a college campus,

0: sadly, you kind of know. Like one of my kids is at UC San Diego right now. One of my kids went to UCLA. And I knew going in that they were going to get inundated with this garbage. Okay? Yeah. We recognize that, and I was able to. But if you're buying a ticket to an Ed Sheeran concert at a big stadium, you know, there are very few artists who can fill a football stadium. Ed Sheeran's one of them. And I really do think he's incredibly talented. I think he's a great artist. When you buy your ticket to an Ed Sheeran concert, you don't expect, while you're waiting for Ed Sheeran to come on, to have the opening act lecture you about how great the terrorists are and how evil. That's the problem. And so you're captive there. And honestly, the fact that Ed Sheeran is continuing to go on the road and continuing this concert, everyone's saying like, oh, he's just doing it for the money. No. Yeah, trust me, he doesn't need the money. The money's good, and he likes the money. He's doing it because he's trying to send a message that he's there to sing. He's there to perform and make people move people emotionally with his music, which he can do. And Macklemore was crapping all over that. You know, that's why it became an issue.
1: I like that take. And I also will tell you what I loved about the story. And it's something we haven't been talking about a lot on conservative radio. But I love the fact that Pink, who basically said, if you're a Trump supporter, don't listen to my music anymore.
0: Yes.
1: Very politically active. We know where she stands, but I love that she came out against him. And it was, interesting to watch when the left starts to kind of eat its own a little bit. And this, I think, is the issue for Democrats by and large in this election, is that people pushing with this anti-Semitism and all of this craziness, supporting terror, supporting Iran. That's going to be the issue when, forget what Hamilton's singing about. The Democrats are their own worst enemy in an election that should be pretty easy for them to win in the midterms. I think this is what could save Republicans, is Democrats, you know, doing the dirty against themselves.
0: Yep. Listen, candidates matter.
1: Yep.
0: You keep hearing that the Democrats are doing so well because of this generic ballot. Hey, guess what, guys? There's no such thing as a generic party preference ballot in America. Okay, the closest thing we get to it is a presidential election, but even that, you're not voting for the party, you're voting for the man, you're voting for the person. And right now, in these midterms, we've got 435 little mini elections to determine who's going to be in the majority in the House. It is not a national party preference poll. And really, out of those 435, it's going to be about 20 to 25 districts, races, that really make a difference. And Democrats, in their arrogance, in their hubris, they have nominated people like Abdul al-Sayed. They have nominated people who are absolutely odious Marxists.
1: Disasters.
0: Who have terrible, terrible ideas. And it's given Republicans an opportunity where we shouldn't win this year. We really shouldn't, but it's given us an opportunity to nationalize. They want to make it about Trump. Okay, fine. We're going to make it about where your party is right now, and it is the antithesis of what this Constitution stands for.
1: Amen to that. All right, you're going to hear more of that brilliance from Larry O'Connor next Saturday in Pasadena. He is going to...
0: I'm also going to perform a medley of songs from Hamilton.
1: Perfect.
0: Okay, so that's...
1: I can't wait.
0: I'm sorry, we're still trying to sell tickets.
1: All of a sudden we lost. We had 800 tickets, so look at that. We're down to 650 now. Huh? That's weird.
0: look at all of the refund requests. Oh my gosh.
1: No, we are gonna have a great time. Answer Fest starts today. That's free 10 to noon. And then of course our big town hall with Larry O'Connor and Alex Marlow, Larry Elder, Mike Gallagher, Nick Shirley, Adam Carolla. Get your tickets, guys. Don't wait, because those tickets are going fast. AM870.info, AM590.info, and check out the fabulous O'Connor and Company. If you're up early, 3 to 6 a.m. right here on The Answer. Larry, thanks so much. Have a great weekend.
0: Thank you. And check out all the great work we're doing at Town Hall. We broke some exclusive videos on Tellerico's campaign this week. 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
1: We talked about that. 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Larry O'Connor, thank you. Have a great weekend.
0: Thank you, sir.
1: All right, talk to you soon. Okay, Trump MAGA Minute happens next as your Friday Morning Answer continues. It's 7:34.
2: Stuck in traffic? We've got the answer.
3: Good morning. We start in Sun Valley with an accident cleared, 170 southbound before Roscoe Boulevard. Downtown L.A., watch out for some object left lanes. It's the 10 eastbound at Central. It's a 55-gallon trash can. Mission Viejo, an accident right shoulder. Antonio Parkway southbound at Oso. Injuries reported involves two vehicles. In Orange, stall cleared, Senator Vider clear, 5 northbound at the City Drive. In Gardena, an accident right shoulder, Rosecrans Avenue eastbound at Avalon Boulevard, and that's traffic on The Answer.
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3: San Clemente has declared a local emergency over ongoing beach erosion. Tammy Trujillo reports.
4: The city is setting aside $1 million to put more sand at North Beach. The move comes as communities along the coast try to protect beaches and the nearby rail line that's used by Amtrak, Metrolink, and coaster trains. Leaders hope the extra sand will help protect the shoreline while they pursue longer, long-term solutions. The emergency declaration also strengthens San Clemente's case as it seeks more state and federal support for beach restoration projects. I'm Tammy Trujillo.
3: The statewide average gas price is up again as we hear from Mark Mayfield.
5: AAA says the average cost for a gallon of self-serve regular is now $6.11. Gas is $6.16 in Los Angeles County. It's 2 cents less in Orange County. Gas is $6.08 in Ventura County, $6.04 in San Bernardino County, and $6.05 in Riverside County. I'm Mark Mayfield.
3: American Idol is moving its production from Hollywood to Georgia, highlighting concerns about California's ability to keep TV and film projects. The company confirmed the move. 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
6: We'll start out with temperatures in the 60s and expected warm up by afternoon in the upper 70s, low 80s near the coast. The warmer inland across the valleys, low to mid 80s.
3: 61 LA, 63 in Anaheim. 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
1: Are we okay over there? Just want to make sure you're okay. You okay? Good. I want to make sure you're perfect.
0: It's The Morning Answer with Jennifer Horn.
2: Hey, thanks for joining us. It is Friday. It is September 18th. It is 38 minutes past the hour. And guys, I am happy to inform you that it is time for the Trump MAGA Minute.
3: America grande ultra best.
0: This is the Trump MAGA Minute.
3: They couldn't test. God bless you, Bobby. I hope I didn't catch COVID just there. Don't you have Paxlovid? Paxlovid. He's got Paxlovid. Give me a Paxlovid.
4: Make America great again.
2: All right, in our Trump MAGA Minute, well, we have lots of Trump who's expected today to make a big announcement on medications, the medical industry in his focus. Also, J.D. Vance will be flying, I think to Iowa today, where he will speak. So the administration out and moving, making announcements, and President Trump delivering on prescription drugs. I'd imagine we're going to hear a little bit more on that today from the president. Yesterday, however, President Trump talked about the millions of acres. He signed an executive order that he's opening for hunters and fishermen. He had outdoorsmen at the White House yesterday.
3: But tonight I'm thrilled to welcome to the White House a group of true American patriots, our great hunters, fishers, and outdoorsmen. I think I got 99% of your vote. You're going to vote for Kamala? I don't think so. I don't think she's into the world of hunting.
2: And I don't know if Hunter Biden was there, but I think just hunters in general were in the room.
3: And it's historic victories for the American sportsman. With the first order, we're opening up millions of acres of federal land for our hunters and fishers. And Doug and his group really worked hard on it. This builds on our actions in August that opened up another 92 million acres of federal land across 32 states. Does anybody have any idea? You know, when you say, I own 2 acres, and everyone says, well, he's really rich. 92 million acres of federal lands across have been opened up. Under the Trump administration, we believe that public lands belong to the American people and to the public. And hunters, fishers, and outdoorsmen should be able to access them, and they weren't able to. They'd be arrested if they even walked onto certain property.
2: All right, that is President Trump yesterday at the White House, and he talked about the second executive order that he signed.
3: The second order I signed today eliminates absurd federal regulations on our saltwater anglers, boaters, charter captains, and coastal communities, something you've been after for, they say, 28 years. I don't know why 28. Why is it so accurate? But they had a long time ago, a little restriction, and then they opened it, and then they restricted it for many, many years. The Biden administration tried to bludgeon the boating and maritime industry with a ridiculous boating speed limit of no more than 10 miles per hour. That doesn't sound very exciting. Can you imagine? You're going out 2,500 miles, going 10 miles an hour. I saw that. I saw it recently where some boat owners came up to me and they thanked me so profusely. 10 miles. I said, tell me, what's 10 miles an hour in a boat? He said, slow. Very slow. It would take them 6 hours to get to their fishing location. And by the time they got there, they were exhausted. They wanted to come back. I saw it recently where some boat owners came up to me and they thanked me so profusely. 10 miles. I said, tell me, what's 10 miles an hour in a boat? He said, slow. Very slow. I saw it. They said 6 hours to get to their fishing location. And by the time they got there, they were exhausted. They wanted to come back. I saw it recently where, well, I guess they had 10 miles. They didn't want to hurt something in the water. They didn't want to hurt sharks. It's unbelievable. 10 miles per hour. But just as I promised you in the campaign, we're eliminating those restrictions and we're doing it immediately. And the American boaters can now once again enjoy the open ocean, and you can go slightly faster than 10 miles an hour, like 120 miles an hour if you're crazy. But you can go as fast as you want, and we have that order. It's all signed, sealed, and delivered. You're all set to have it. And so congratulations. I hope. Don't hurt yourself. Don't go too fast.
2: All right, don't go too fast. President Trump said he could have banned fishing, but he didn't.
3: I could have banned fishing. I'll tell you what. The power of this office is crazy. I could have banned fishing and driven Johnny right out of business, okay? That's I think I'm going to do that. Maybe just a quick order, just for a day or two, till he calls me and he says, please, President, please, you're putting me out of business, sir. Anyway.
2: All right. So that is the president with some good news for the outdoorsmen in the crowd. Now, yesterday, the president also gave a little shout out to Doug Burgum, who is the Secretary of the Interior, doing a good job. And the president seems to really like him. Listen in.
3: I want to thank Secretary of Interior Doug Burgum, who is, by the way, doing a fantastic job. Where is Doug? You are doing a stand-up, Doug. He is great. He's doing great. You know, he's fixed, along with all work together, 82 statues, monuments, fountains outside and all over Washington. They were neglected for 40, 50 years in some cases. We had one that was over 70 years. Nothing was saved. They were terrible. They had graffiti stained. They were had grass growing through the cracks. They were in horrible shape and embarrassment. Now they're beautiful. 82, I think, is the number at this point, and that's a lot. You're just about running out, but it's incredible what you've done.
2: All right, that is the president. Yesterday, he will be out and about today making an announcement on the medication and medical industry. And J.D. Vance is in Iowa. But guys, I received a call from Big Boss Man Chris. The bat signal has gone up, and guess what? 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
4: Stuck in traffic? We've got the answer.
5: Good morning. We begin in Santa Ana with an accident, left lane blocked. 55 southbound before Edinger. It's about an 11-minute delay. Stop and go traffic from the 22. That's the Garden Grove Freeway. In Willowbrook, got an accident, two lanes blocked. 105 eastbound at Wilmington. Mission Viejo, accident, right shoulder. Antonio Parkway southbound at Oso Parkway. Long Beach, debris, center lane blocked. Middle debris, 710 southbound at Pico Avenue. And that is traffic on the answer.
4: The answer. Breaking news.
5: Governor Newsom continues to say things about President Trump over the midterm elections in November.
6: In a video from his podcast, This Is Gavin, he starts swinging for the fences.
7: Trump, he wrecks. You know, Trump's an invasive species. I mean, nothing else like it.
6: Newsom used to say that Trump is trying to steal the midterms, but now he's sort of softened that a bit.
7: Not only trying to wreck this country, he's also trying, and you know this intimately, trying to rig the election. In open, plain sight.
6: The caption for the video says Trump is trying to rig the election because of how unpopular he is. I'm Jason Campadonia.
5: The U.S. Department of Justice is suing a Northern California city over its gun permit policies.
8: The DOJ is suing San Jose and its police department, claiming the city charges people unfairly high fees to get a permit to carry a gun, thereby impeding their right to exercise their Second Amendment right to lawfully carry a firearm. San Jose's permit fee is nearly $1,600, the highest in the country. That according to the DOJ. The DOJ says the right to bear arms is not just for the privileged, but for all law-abiding Americans. I'm Dina Kodiak.
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9: Sunny skies and temperatures in the 60s, and we'll warm up to the upper 70s to low 80s near the coast, and a bit warmer inland across the valleys in the low to mid 80s.
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13: Foundations of Freedom. A look at America's founding principles and the leaders who shaped our nation.
14: Ronald Reagan understood that freedom sometimes requires more than quiet diplomacy. It requires moral clarity. On June 12, 1987, standing before the Brandenburg Gate in a divided Berlin, Reagan issued a direct challenge to Soviet leader Mikhail Gorbachev. "Mr. Gorbachev, tear down this wall." The Berlin Wall was more than concrete and barbed wire. It represented a system that restricted movement, divided families, and denied millions the freedoms Americans often take for granted. Reagan refused to treat that division as permanent. He understood that free nations must be willing to identify the difference between liberty and oppression, and have the courage to say so. 2 years later, the Berlin Wall fell. Freedom survives when people refuse to accept tyranny as inevitable. So when freedom is challenged today, will we have the courage to defend it with the same clarity?
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1: Yes or no?
2: The representative.
1: Yes or no, Mr. Secretary?
2: They're not making
1: yes or no, Mr. Secretary?
2: If you believe the
1: reclaiming my time. Reclaiming my time. Reclaiming my time. Reclaiming my time.
3: Reclaiming
1: my
3: time.
1: I didn't hear you, Mr. Hill. What'd you say?
3: I said it's the gentlelady.
1: Does the time belong to the gentlelady?
3: Indeed.
1: Indeed, it does.
0: You've found the Morning Answer with Jennifer Horn.
4: She's something else, isn't she? That Maxine Waters, holy moly, is she something else. She is. She likes to reclaim her time, and everybody knows it. All right, welcome back. Finally Friday. We are excited about that. It is our second to last Friday before Town Hall. So what that means is 1 week and a day until our big Town Hall Festival. Guys, it is going to be amazing. We've got Answer Fest that starts the day from 10 to noon. And I'm going to tell you, it's Forecast Friday, so we're going to have Kim Still and Caroline Cozumano in from the Shelter Hope Pet Shop. They're going to be out there with Casey Montoya for a live Forecast Friday at Answer Fest. We have more vendors. We have food trucks, arts and crafts, prizes. It is going to be fun, and it's free. So you get to just come and hang out. Then our VIP lunch with Nick Shirley and Adam Carolla, that is sold out. We've got our Town Hall main stage program, which is jam-packed. It is going to be maybe our best Town Hall. We are going to be covering the importance of independent journalism with Nick Shirley, Nick Sorter, Jennifer Van Laar, Assemblyman David Tongiapah. We're going to be talking about the future of California with Steve Hilton and Gloria Romero and Sonia Shaw, Sheriff Alex Villanueva. We are going to be talking about the midterm elections with our Salem team, Larry Elder, Larry O'Connor, Mike Gallagher, Alex Marlowe. We've got tributes to Charlie Kirk, tributes to 9/11, the 25th anniversary of 9/11. Ashley Reagan will be there. Jennifer Van Laar is going to be there. It is going to be so much fun, so inspiring, so jam-packed. We need you to be there. AM870.info for tickets, AM590.info for tickets. I would also recommend buy your parking. You can buy a prepaid parking spot. When you do, you get free shuttle to the event from JFK Transportation. So it's going to be fantastic. Now, Big Boss Man Chris, I don't know if you've seen on President Trump's desk, there's a gigantic red button. And when he presses it, bam, in comes a Diet Coke. Big Boss Man Chris also has a big red button. And when he presses it, I get the message right away. And today's message, thankfully, was a good one. I'm not in trouble yet. He said, Jen, let's give away VIP tickets to Town Hall. Let's do it. It's Friday. And he picked caller number 7. And caller number 7, I am happy to report, is Fred from San Bernardino. Fred, congratulations to you. You are going to Town Hall, my friend. Are you stoked?
5: My favorite radio personality.
4: Oh, me or Larry Elder? Just kidding.
5: No.
4: Fred, you are so sweet. Thank you for that. I am so glad that you won these tickets. I'm so glad you're coming to Town Hall. Have you been to any of our events before?
5: Yes, I have. I met you at a previous event in Ontario a few years ago.
4: Love it. Our Unite IE event. Well, you're going to Town Hall this year, my friend. Who are you most excited to see?
5: Nick Shirley.
4: Isn't that going to be cool? Nick Shirley has been doing such great work and exposing all of these fraud stories in California, in Minnesota, you name it. He's been all over the place, even overseas. He's been working on some of the fraud going on around the world, and he is going to be with us. And California is so afraid of him, they want to ban him, Fred. So it is going to be great to have him there and support him in his cause, a young man who is doing great, great work.
5: Absolutely.
4: Well, we can't wait to see you, Fred. We're going to see you next Saturday. Can't wait to take a selfie with you. Make sure you come up and say hello, and I will see you then. Thanks so much for listening to The Answer.
5: Thank you very much.
4: All right, Fred. Oh, yeah. San Bernardino, our big winner today. He was caller 7. Congratulations to you, Fred. One of the things we'll be talking about, I'm sure, especially with our Salem hosts, is the future of President Trump and the midterms, of course, and what we're doing in Iran. Washington approved a potential foreign military sale of 48 F-35 Lightning II aircrafts. Don't they sound exciting? And the related equipment to that to Saudi Arabia, according to the State Department. New satellite imagery shows Iran has added new defenses around tunnel entrances at Pickaxe Mountain. That's a deeply buried nuclear-linked site that President Trump has repeatedly threatened to strike. The State Department's Rewards for Justice program is offering up $15 million for information that could disrupt the financial efforts of Iran's Islamic Revolutionary Guard Corps. That's the IRGC and the Quds forces. Now, Washington also approving visas for Iranian President Massoud and the foreign minister and senior officials to attend next week's UN General Assembly in New York. We know President Trump is going to be there. We know he is supposed to be meeting with leaders from the Middle East to try to figure out an end to this war. And now we know Iran will be there as well. South Korea coming out once again, ruling out military involvement in the war. 100,000 people have been displaced in the region as these kind of, I hate to call them skirmishes because that doesn't sound serious enough. But as the groups, including the Houthis, are clashing in areas like Yemen, all in the Middle East, those people are looking now for safety. So we are going to see what happens. President Trump over the weekend, or excuse me, over the last couple of days, saying that an end to the war is something he wants to see immediately. He said again yesterday, Iran wants to make a deal. Listen in.
6: Iran wants to make a deal. They're not ready, in my opinion. We're going to either make a deal that's good or we're not going to make a deal at all. We've already ended their capability toward getting a nuclear missile. If we would not have used our B-2 bombers, we would right now have an Iran with a nuclear weapon, and they would use it. They would use it very easily. They are considered the, you look anywhere in the world, they're considered the most evil country right now in the world, and they've been that for a long time. They've been that for many, many years. And, you know, it was 47 years I've been hearing for 5 years. The truth is it's like 52 years, but it's beyond that. We'll take care of business. They're in a very weak state. We control the Hormuz Strait. We control it strongly. We're taking out many ships every night, usually during the night, because they can't see a thing. They know we're there, but they can't see anything because we destroyed their radar. They have no form of vision at night.
4: All right. There is President Trump yesterday. We are expecting to hear from him later about 11 o'clock today. Yeah, he's got an announcement on prescription drugs and some modifications to the medical industry billing issues. I mean, these medical prices right now, hospital prices, healthcare prices, they are huge. And President Trump says he's got an announcement to address all of that today at the White House. You'll be hearing from him, J.D. Vance, in Iowa today as well, 855-785-8255. And guys, it's my favorite time of the week. Forecast Friday happens next. We've got Kim and Casey and Caroline. Everybody's here and some really cute doggies as well. So stick around. It's 8 o'clock. Portions of the following are pre-recorded.
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0: 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It's the Morning Answer with Jennifer Horn.
1: Do you ever see me smile bigger when we're coming back into an hour? First of all, it's Friday, so that's like excellent news. And it's Forecast Friday, which makes it even better. My favorite time of the week, because I get to bring in my friends. Casey Montoya is here. Kim Sill is here. Caroline Cusimano is here. They're with Shelter Hope Pet Shop. Casey's with Fixin' Fidos, and you know her from Channel 5, our media guru. Hi, Casey. We'll start with you. Good morning.
2: Good morning. Those dogs today are so cute.
1: Oh, my gosh. Every day my heart, you guys come in here and my heart just grows. It's like the Grinch. It grows 10 times in size or whatever. And then it gets ripped apart when they leave the studio.
2: People that look how amazing rescue dogs are.
1: They really are. And you say adopt, don't shop. And let's start with you, Casey, because you've got an event coming up this weekend that I want to tell people about. You do such great work, not only to help with medical costs for puppies, for getting them fixed. 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Tell us what's going on this week. How can people support you?
2: This weekend, if you're in Orange County or anywhere nearby, I know a lot of my friends in Whittier, Fullerton isn't too far. So Barrel and Stave, it's a brewery in Fullerton. They're having their 6-year anniversary party. And so what they did for the anniversary is they said, hey, we want to give a portion of proceeds to a nonprofit to kind of celebrate and give back. And so all weekend long, when you go to Barrel and Stave, watch football, hang with your friends, have a beer, have some wine, food, a portion of your bill goes towards my nonprofit. So it's a great way for me to raise money. Also, we're having a dog adoption event there from 2 to 5 on Saturday, and then again on Sunday. There will be local vendors there. I'll be there from 2 to 5 tomorrow, just saying thank you to everyone for showing support. And I'm also going to be talking to people a lot about coming to my golf tournament, which is, in 2 weeks.
1: Pretty soon, right? It's October
2: 4th.
1: You have to understand that my days have just become a total blur. So October 4th is the day. That's going to be in Orange County as well. And you're welcome to participate. You can golf, you can sponsor, you can just come and hang out at the after party, right?
2: And guess what? There's dogs there too. I just can't have an event without dogs. Yeah. But a lot of people have been waiting. People sign up for things last minute. Here's your reminder. If you've been thinking about signing up for my golf tournament, do it. And if you want to support us that day, but you don't golf, we have a really fun party with all the golfers after they're finished around 2:30 in the afternoon. My friend who's a comedian, Gary Cannon, he's hilarious. He hosts the whole thing. So it's like you're going to a comedy show of it's an auction and there'll be local celebrities there. So it's a good time.
1: I love that. And, of course, our local celebrities in studio today, Kim Sill, Caroline Cusimano, all from Shelter Hope Pet Shop, shelterhopepetshop.org. You guys, you brought in some sweet dogs for us to see today. Kim, you want to start introducing the gang here?
3: I will. We have rent the runway because they are wearing, you're holding little Rihanna, who is wearing Chanel.
1: Her sweater is probably more valuable than my entire wardrobe. Is that right, Caroline? She looks a beautiful. Look at, she's got, I don't know if everybody can see here, but she's got this beautiful cameo pin, some pearls. Oh, she's in luxury. And this is a beautiful, beautiful dog. How old is she? How old is Rihanna?
3: Okay.
1: She is sweet. Give us the details.
3: So Rihanna is what they call a miniature pincher.
1: Yeah.
3: So look that up because it's a beautiful breed. She's like a dark, like milky chocolate color.
1: She's really pretty.
3: And she's only
1: if
3: 4 months
1: autumn,
3: old.
1: She matches you beautifully. Autumn and springs out there. Get your dogs.
3: And as you can see, they're very, very calm puppies. They're not making much noise. I'm holding her brother, Phineas, who is also 4 months old. He's a miniature pincher, and he's a little more shy than his sister. He's got Rent the Runway Gucci on right now.
1: He's got some very colorful Gucci.
3: Isn't he pretty? Now, these are parvo survivors. So,
1: tell us about parvo, because we've heard about this disease, and that can be really dangerous for dogs. It's not easy to overcome. So these guys could really use a loving home after the journey they've been on.
3: Oh, definitely. As you see how much they want to be loved, they had to be isolated. Parvo is a deadly disease, and it only gets to puppies if they're unvaccinated and have no immunity from the parents that they were born from. So with dogs, you need a 3-set parvo shot. You know,
1: wow,
3: you need to get one, then you need to boost it, then you do, because parvo is very prevalent in California. We see it, you know, all the time in rescue. And it's very expensive to save their lives, but that's what we do.
1: Yeah.
3: So all of these guys, you know, had to go to the vet and the emergency and some state
1: and you
3: in
1: cover
3: hospitals.
1: All of that. And so one of the things that I'm going to ask for, because you are so sweet, you and Caroline both say, just we want to get these dogs adopted. And that is important. If you are looking to adopt, Shelter Hope Pet Shop is a great place to go. You can go and meet the dogs. It's in Thousand Oaks. You can look online and see who's available. All sizes, all ages. But if you can't adopt, or maybe you're just not in the market for a new dog or the responsibility, you can help out. You can take donations. And yes, we always talk about donating supplies, but some money would also be really helpful if this is on your heart, because these dogs can be really expensive and that comes out of your pocket. So shelterhopepetshop.org to do that. And Caroline, tell us who you're holding, because this little guy needs a home.
4: Yes. Okay. I have Dream, and Dream is 5 months old. She's a Maltipoo, and you can tell she's very, like, very needy, clingy.
1: It looks like she just wants someone to love her.
4: She just wants someone to love her, and I think that she would probably be good with a senior, someone that's home a lot, because it looks to me like she really is going to bond with whoever adopts her.
1: Yeah.
4: So I think that somebody that's going to be around a lot would be really good for her. But she's going to be really loyal. She's super sweet. When she's not, like, in this environment, she has energy.
1: Yeah.
4: So she's not
1: scared.
4: Always...
1: We were talking about how this is. I mean, you're coming into a radio studio. I mean, these guys are all dressed very beautifully for their close-up. Yeah. But I'm telling you, it's hard, right, Casey? I mean, when you bring puppies into a brand-new environment, and these dogs have all been through it with illness, these are dogs that need a little extra love, a little extra attention when you bring them home.
2: It's so cool, though, to see, like, I have two little dogs, and their personalities did not show for, I would say, like, a month for one and maybe 3 months for the other one. Like, they need time to decompress. So when people go to a shelter and they see a dog who's, like, either barking in a cage or cowered in the corner, like, just know that that's not what that dog is going to be like in your home. That's a stressful environment. There's tons of dogs barking all around. They probably haven't been out of their cage in days. So, yeah, what we're seeing on TV right now, or on the show right now, probably not exactly what that dog is going to be like in a month or two, but they need to feel safe. They need to be in that home environment where they know, oh, okay, I can actually start to be a dog now. And it's such a beautiful thing to watch.
3: Casey, you're right. They are not the dogs you're seeing right now, because in my house, I've been fostering them.
1: Yeah.
3: They are wild banshees. They are hooligans. They are tearing up toys, throwing toys up in the air. They are just amazing puppies.
1: Now, would you recommend keeping these two together? There, Kim, or is it better? Because you sometimes say it's better to separate instead of keeping sibling dogs.
3: Exactly, because you don't want the siblings to only bond to each other.
1: Right.
3: The thing with these Minpins, if you look it up online, what the breed and the traits of this breed, you can figure out quite quickly if they're going to be, you know, right for your family. What I've noticed about them is they know how to calm down quickly, which a lot of puppies don't.
1: Yeah.
3: You know? These puppies know how, and maybe it's because they were in isolation for so long, getting well, but they're, you know, most puppies be fidgeting right now. They're not doing that.
1: No, these guys are so sweet. And I'm in love with this chocolate brown. Oh, my gosh. It is just so, so gorgeous. And then you've got Dream over there, who is white and fluffy and looks to be hypoallergenic.
4: Yes.
1: Would you say hypo dog as well?
4: And
1: hypoallergenic.
4: One thing I don't know if you guys can see, but what's so cute about her, she has these big, long, beautiful, gorgeous legs. And so she's just beautiful. It's hard to see.
1: Look at, she's like Caroline and Kim in here, Casey. We've got a matching dog.
2: Runway models.
1: Runway models.
4: She's got this pink little skin. You can see her skin through her little thin hair.
1: Yeah.
4: It's like a little old lady hair.
3: The good thing about parvo is they'll never get it again.
1: They're done.
3: Yeah, once you've had it, you'll never get it again. And your puppy or dog, up until about 2 years old, could be susceptible to getting it. You can pick it up in parks.
1: Wow.
3: And, you know, people take their dogs to dog parks. They can get parvo there. And it's kind of seasonal. I do see it, like, especially when it gets colder and when it rains.
1: Yeah.
3: I usually see more uptick in parvo.
1: Okay, I want to ask you this question, Casey Montoya, because you are... you're up on all of the news, and you live in Southern California like I do, like we all do. And one of the stories that I read lately is about, obviously, we all know we have a homeless problem around Los Angeles, and that brings in a whole new set of problems for dogs. One of them is that drugs are tested on dogs. You've got dogs that aren't getting proper care because they're living on the street. I mean, they're incredibly sad stories from that. But the thing I just saw was that the parks, because they're being lived in, are getting infested. Dog parks even getting infested with all kinds of crazy disease and bugs and all kinds of stuff. It, when you're taking your dogs out, I know you go to the beach a lot. How do you keep your dog safe when you're out and about? Because, well, Los Angeles is a little crazy right now. Where do you decide to go? How do you decide what's safe for your dog when you are taking them out with you?
2: Well, first, just to clear one thing up, I know you mentioned people testing dogs, just testing the drugs on their dogs on Skid Row. And I did a story, one of my last stories at KTLA on that. One of my friends is one of those Skid Row dog rescuers. And you know, I would never do a story that I had not verified. And I saw vet records where a dog, you know, the vet showed, like, yes, we found drugs in this dog system. So I promise you it's happening. I know a lot of people don't want to believe it. We're not trying to sensationalize anything. If you walk down the streets of Skid Row, you will think you are in a third world country. And I don't understand how the city officials, these elected leaders, continue to let Skid Row live on. I don't understand how they continue to let homeless people live in our parks that we pay. You guys pay tax dollars. I don't live in LA, so I can call you out all I want.
3: She does.
2: Are supposed to be paying to keep your keep up your streets, keep your parks clean. Like, you pay to live in these cities. You pay a lot of tax dollars. So your kids can't go to a park now. You can't take your dog to a park now because these city officials, you know, are don't want to hurt anyone's feelings and tell them to leave. Like, no, that's not the way this should be. So if when I used to live in West Hollywood, there were certain streets that I would not even walk
1: that you'd avoid.
2: And, you know, you can't walk your dogs down Sunset Boulevard. I wouldn't walk my dogs down Hollywood Boulevard. Yeah. And I would sure as hell wipe your dog's paws off as soon as you come in your house, no matter where you are taking them.
3: Definitely.
1: That's
2: look,
1: the
2: I'm,
1: tip.
2: I'm very, I live in a very clean neighborhood, I'm telling you. I got out of Los Angeles. But it's still, for people who are paying a lot of rent or a lot of taxes to live in these Los Angeles neighborhoods and to know that you could walk outside and someone has just dropped drugs on the ground, like what we saw in Venice. Like, it's just, it's not fair and it's not right. And I think people need to start reaching out to city leaders and saying, hey, what are you doing about this?
1: Especially when it comes to the animals. I mean, for sure, it's bad enough for all of us, believe me. But I think something we can all agree on, because everything gets political, is that nobody wants to see dogs suffering. I'm sorry, nobody should.
3: Bipartisan puppies.
1: Bipartisan puppies. Exactly right. But I love the idea. So wiping... wiping down paws when you get back in, that's a really good safety thing. Help these guys out. So I want to start first with Kim and Caroline. 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They are all prominently featured on all of our Instagrams today, so you can see them. And get these guys a home. They've been through it. 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Love that. And you can donate. 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You can do. 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Help out Casey as well. She's got her golf tournament coming up on the 4th. You've got a big event coming up all week. Weekend long this weekend. You can get more information, fixinfidos.org. Follow her on social media for all the latest. Guys, she's doing great work. If you can support her financially, that really does help make a difference for a lot of dogs out there. And I'm excited because watch out. The blonde foursome here is going to be at Answer Fest. And we've got dogs, and we are going to be having fun. It's going to be like a live Furcast Friday next Saturday at Answer Fest in Pasadena. I am excited to hang out with you guys and see all that we can do. Hopefully we can get some dogs adopted next weekend.
3: Yeah, if these are still available, we'll bring them.
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0: Stuck in traffic? We've got the answer.
5: Good morning. We start in Willowbrook. An accident, two lanes blocked, 105 eastbound at Wilmington Avenue. Linwood, debris, traffic cones. They're in the highway connector, partially blocked, 710 northbound connector to the eastbound 105. Anaheim got an injury accident, right shoulder, 91 eastbound at the 5 Santa Ana Freeway. It's now over to the right shoulder. Mission Viejo, accident cleared. Antonio Parkway, southbound at Oso Parkway. And that is traffic on The Answer.
6: 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Breaking news.
5: The mayor of Los Angeles has stepped down from the homeless agency in her city, which is being closely scrutinized for mismanaging millions of taxpayer dollars. Correspondent Laura Winters reports.
7: Democrat Karen Bass is no longer on the governing board of the problem-riddled L.A. Homeless Services Authority Commission. Her office says because she's running for re-election in November, she will be appointing a new member to fill her spot. The agency, under close scrutiny for how it has spent and mismanaged millions of taxpayer dollars, as the city has one of the worst homeless problems in the country. Laura Winters reporting.
5: Three people were charged by federal authorities Wednesday with allegedly stealing $12 million in federal and state homelessness aid dollars to buy real estate, go on luxury trips, and buy vintage vehicles. This is the second such arrest of people on federal fraud charges in Southern California this week, as the Trump administration tries to emphasize a crackdown on fraud and waste in government and aid programs. On Tuesday, 12 people were arrested and charged with stealing more than $10 million in federal child care aid. Now here's National Weather Service meteorologist Devin Black with your Answer weather forecast.
8: Sunny skies and temperatures in the 60s, and we'll warm up to the upper 70s to low 80s near the coast, and a bit warmer inland across the valleys in the low to mid 80s.
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10: Ronald Reagan understood that freedom sometimes requires more than quiet diplomacy. It requires moral clarity. On June 12, 1987, standing before the Brandenburg Gate in a divided Berlin, Reagan issued a direct challenge to Soviet leader Mikhail Gorbachev. Mr. Gorbachev, tear down this wall. The Berlin Wall was more than concrete and barbed wire. It represented a system that restricted movement, divided families, and denied millions the freedoms Americans often take for granted. Reagan refused to treat that division as permanent. He understood that free nations must be willing to identify the difference between liberty and oppression, and have the courage to say so. 2 years later, the Berlin Wall fell. Freedom survives when people refuse to accept tyranny as inevitable. So when freedom is challenged today, will we have the courage to defend it with the same clarity?
11: Hi, Dennis Prager here. Well, as you know, I've been off the air since my injury in November 2024. Thank you for your prayers. 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I'm starting the Ask Me Anything episodes on the Timeless Wisdom podcast, and I'd love to hear from you. 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The number is 877-243-7776. 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Obviously, I can't respond to every question, but I will listen or read every question. I look forward to hearing from you. Thank you for listening.
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1: Well, a headline just got me where I started shaking my head going, oh, thank goodness Steve Hilton is here to go through all of the latest news today. Welcome in. It is Friday on The Morning Answer, 24 minutes past the hour. I always get so excited to see my friend Steve. He is working really hard out there to save California, making news every single day. 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
2: Hey, Jane. Great to be with you. See, you can watch, as the promo just said, you can watch the show, and I'm finally here with you on

0: Grafton here. Now,
1: so now I'm really worried. What is this headline? What have they done now?
0: Okay, so I'm going to actually tell you. So it's a little good news, bad news situation. Okay. So I wanted to share a story that happened yesterday. And Steve, when I tell you I almost froze and passed out. I think I've told you about my mom. My mom is a lifelong Democrat. Actually, she was a Republican until she married my dad. And then I guess his Republicanism destroyed her and she became a Democrat. Their marriage fell apart too. Who knows? Anyway, she's been a Democrat for a very long time. Hippie. I mean, she can't even make her hair part any other way but right down the center because this is just my mom. School teacher, LA Unified, a union person. Typically, during each election cycle, I go to work on my mom for one of my causes. For example, she voted for Larry Elder. And sometimes she'll vote on a proposition. And I was fully prepared to go to work on her for you, Steve. That was going to be my place. That's where I was going to put all my energy, was into getting her to vote for Steve Hilton. We were sitting yesterday, and out of the blue, we weren't even talking about politics. My mom goes, "By the way, I'm voting for Steve Hilton." "Wait, what? So I can put my energy to getting you to vote for voter ID?" I said, "I'm sorry, could you repeat yourself?" And she said, "Well, you know what?" She goes, I don't like Javier Becerra, and I am not happy about what I'm hearing about him. And I think Steve's a really good candidate." Steve, if you knew what a big deal this was, I think, you know,
1: amazing.
0: We are going after Republicans who don't turn out to try to get the votes that we need to get you to become governor. But boy, oh boy, if this is an indication of anything, and I know it's very anecdotal, we need to be going after these disenfranchised Democrats because Javier Becerra is not likable. He's not Gavin Newsom, who, I hate to say it, is a talented politician. He's none of those things. I think we need to be starting to look at Democrats who think, "I don't want this guy. I want something different." And that's you.
1: Yeah. Amazing. Thank you. That's another vote. Just need another 6 million more.
0: It's fine.
1: We're getting there.
0: Hey, look, one at a time.
1: But I got to tell you, it's very interesting, and this is anecdotal. Mm-hmm. So I just want to be really clear about that. Excuse me. But every day, like really every day, I have people coming up to me. The most striking actually was a week ago, last Friday, 9/11. I went, after we spoke, I went to the memorial in Sacramento. It was a very small memorial, not a huge big thing. I wasn't officially part of it. I just went to pay my respects. I sat there in the back row, which is with the members of the public. And, you know, many people came up and took pictures and so on. Mm-hmm. But a whole bunch of people, I think three or four different sets of people, we've got some of it on video that we'll share, said almost word for word, "I'm a lifelong Democrat, but this year I'm voting for you because we got to have a change." And it's just really striking. I hear that every day. And I think it's a combination of Becerra being so uninspiring. Us putting out a really practical alternative. The first 150 grand tax-free working class tax cut, $3 gas, abolish the DMV, $73 vehicle registration. All of these things are just simple, practical things that everyone can get behind. And this general sense of like, we can't go on like this. Something's got to change. It's too much. It's gone too far. In the words of our campaign, enough is enough. And we definitely need that big Republican turnout.
0: Of course.
1: But we also can get people who have been voting Democrat a long time. And as I always say, you don't have to change your party. You don't have to change your politics. You just have to vote for change in this election.
0: And here's what's so great, and this is what I tell everybody that will listen when I talk about you, is that you're not an ideologue. Yes, you are a conservative, but you realize in California, you've always been a populist, and populist ideas are what's going to save our state. You've been working on this because I've watched you. You and I have been friends. I was doing your podcast almost every week, watching you go through Golden Together and come up with ways to work around what the legislature is going to try to limit, and knowing what you could do as governor to bring real meaningful change to people and make it more affordable and easier to live, stay, and thrive in California. And that is the best endorsement I can give you, because I haven't been able to say that about many other gubernatorial candidates in recent history. Now, here's the headline that made me shake my head, because I need you to comment on this. You know, the latest tactic by Democrats for the presidential election, because they don't have a lot of policy, is about AI, and it's going to eat us, and it's going to be a Mission Impossible movie, right? So here's the headline from the LA Times. California Governor Gavin Newsom

0: creates a panel on AI safety regulation and suggests a possible kill switch. I would like to get a kill switch on California Democrats is what I would like. Can we get that? How in the world are we going to get a kill switch on AI? I mean, sometimes, look, the genie's out of the bottle. There's going to be bad stuff that comes from AI. There's going to be great stuff that comes from AI. Live your life. Get outside. Raise your kids. Use AI for what it's worth. And come on. All they're doing is they want more power because they lost the ability to control social media. So now they want to control technology and AI. This is such a see-through scheme, Steve.
1: I know. So look, can I get to that in a second? I just want to say one thing that you is really important that you said about these practical things where I can go around and stand up for the legislature.
0: Yeah.
1: The announcement that we made yesterday, incredibly important in Sacramento. You can watch the video I did on the steps of the Capitol. We printed out, as we did last year, the total number of bills that these idiots in the legislature passed this year. Mm-hmm. It's actually gone up. Last year, it was 1,118 bills. This year, 1,160 bills. We printed them all out, massive stack of papers. But this year, I added what I will do about it. I'm calling it the cost-cut veto.
0: Love it.
1: I said very clearly, as governor, I will veto any bill that raises your costs. Very simple.
0: Mm-hmm.
1: On AI, look, the thing that all this reminds me of is the pandemic, actually, and the panic around that. And in all my years in and around politics and government, I know that the worst thing you can do is make policy in response to a panic.
0: Exactly.
1: And to start, you know, getting together, making regulations and, you know, oh, we got to do something. That's usually when you get terrible, stupid, counterproductive rules and regulations and laws. And all of this reminds me of the pandemic when suddenly everyone in the world was like an expert epidemiologist pontificating about diseases and this and that and infection. None of them knew what they're talking about. And we ended up with the lockdowns and the insanity and all the harm and cost and cruelty that resulted from that. As in the same way today, you look at these people in the last week, all of them jumping up and down, especially, frankly, these politicians in Washington mm-hmm. going on and on about AI and guardrails and this and that. They have no clue what they're talking about.
0: Yeah.
1: None.
0: Nothing.
1: Like, truly none. And they're just reading talking points off some social media post that they read 5 minutes beforehand and making policy off the back of it. It's completely ridiculous.
0: You know, the only, I just have to go back to your old friend Kamala Harris, and I'll tell you what I know about AI, and that it is two letters, Steve. AI. You remember that one? Come on, Dandan. I know
1: you
0: have it in
1: goodness.
0: There.
1: Oh, my goodness. We miss her. Maybe she should run for president. We need some more of that. We need to top up the stock of.
0: Well, I know you and I, I'm going to come to the governor's mansion and you're going to pop me some popcorn. And if we can watch Gavin Newsom and Kamala Harris on the same debate stage,
1: woo-hoo,
0: watch out. But he did
2: AI
0: say
2: he's kind of a fancy thing. It's, first of all, it's two letters.
0: Yes, that's right. Thank you, Dan. I knew we needed that. Because that's what most of these politicians know. It's a fancy thing and it's two letters. That Kamala Harris is
1: the
0: right.
1: Other one was, do you remember she said, Ukraine is a country?
0: Yes.
1: I remember that one.
0: The Harris foreign policy. Hey, at least she wasn't wrong. I laughed this week, and hold on, we're way late, but I have got to find this one for you, Steve, because Gavin Newsom was waiting, you know, typically in his waiters, I usually think he's just avoiding the, you know what, that comes out of his mouth, right? He's waiting through all the nonsense and the hot air that he blows. But he was in his waiters with Jake Tapper saying he wasn't going to run for president if Kamala Harris did. I want you to see if you can identify the issue here. This is a problem. We listen to audio for a living around here. Check it out.
3: I mean, you do whatever you want. I don't care. But like, but like, counter argument would be like, you know, she had a shot.
4: Yeah.
3: And you've never run, and she's run twice.
4: Yeah. And then, I mean, that would be that'd be the approach to the campaign. Certainly, that would be the case you'd make. Pretty good one, actually. You know, that's objectively true. I just, but I know what that means. I know her base of supporters. I know her friends. The Zen diagram on that is just pure crossover. I wouldn't do that.
0: So Gavin Newsom likes the Zen diagram, Steve. Now, Kamala Harris is a big fan of the Venn diagram. But apparently Gavin Newsom, he's been doing yoga too much, so he's got the Zen diagram.
4: Zen diagram.
1: So I want them on stage debating Zen versus Venn.
0: Right. Hey, and I'll be the moderator. Jen will debate Ven versus Zen. You like it?
1: Oh, my God. We're just too good. We got to do it. We got to make it happen.
0: Speaking of stages, you're going to be on ours next week. We're so happy to have you there. Nick Shirley, Adam Carolla, Steve Hilton. It is going to be an amazing event. Town Hall next week. VIPs are all sold out. Answer Fest is free. Come early. And we've already sold, Steve, over 800 tickets to Town Hall.
1: Fantastic. Great.
0: So I want you to know this thing is going to be jam-packed, and we expect to see all of you there. 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Steve Hilton, thanks so much for being with us. We're going to see you next Saturday, and we'll talk to you Friday.
1: Fantastic. See you then.
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5: Stuck in traffic? We've got the answer.
6: Good morning. We start in Commerce. Stall, second lane from the left blocked. 5 northbound before Slauson. It's a 2-minute delay. Stop and go traffic from Paramount Boulevard. Downtown L.A. got an accident. Right shoulder. 101 northbound before Vignes. It's a 2-minute delay. Willowbrook accident. 2 lanes blocked. 105 eastbound at Wilmington Avenue. In Linwood, some debris. Traffic cones and a connector partially blocked. 710 northbound connector to the eastbound 105. And that's traffic on the answer.
5: 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Breaking news.
6: The two L.A. news crew members killed in a helicopter crash this week are set to be honored at the Fallen Journalist Memorial in Washington, D.C. Tammy Trujillo reports.
7: The memorial will recognize reporter Eliana Moreno and pilot George Marcino among journalists and professionals who died while gathering news. Moreno and Marcino died Tuesday when News Chopper 4 crashed while covering the deadly Metro bus collision in Chatsworth. Congress approved the privately funded memorial for construction on the National Mall, with completion targeted for the end of 2028. I'm Tammy Trujillo.
6: NBC reporter Conan Nolan describes the emotion in the newsroom that night.
8: We tried to get a hold of Eliana and George and couldn't. And so that's when this deep, deep, horrific feeling started to engulf the newsroom.
6: Nolan says they also had a team covering the Metro bus crash on the ground who informed them that there had been a helicopter crash.
8: We immediately looked up and to the bank of monitors where we monitor our competitors, and they had an airship up on the Metro bus crash, but we didn't have ours up.
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9: Sunny skies and temperatures in the 60s will warm up to the upper 70s to low 80s near the coast, and a bit warmer inland across the valleys in the low to mid 80s.
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1: Our lovely governor, who is a complete jerk, has finally admitted that during COVID, all his restrictions were way too far. 6 years later, he's first admitting this after all the damage is done. Hey, I'm a Democrat, I admit that, but to my Democratic Party, this is the guy you want running the country? If somebody sneezes, he's going to lock down the country, and then 3 years later, oops, it was a mistake. 6 years later, unbelievable. He's first admitting this after all the damage is done. Unbelievable. Thank you.
0: Now, back to the Morning Answer with Jennifer Horn.
2: Here we are. Thanks for joining us on a Friday, finally. Don't forget our world-famous Friday free-for-all coming up in moments. Your thoughts on screen for content. You can load up the phone lines right now, 855-785-8255. But always very excited to be joined by my friend Tony Strickland is here. He is a California State Senator representing District Number 36. He is up for re-election. Guys, help him out if you can. Follow him at SenStricklandCA. Senator Strickland, welcome back to the Morning Answer. Happy Friday.
3: Happy Friday. Good morning, and thanks so much for having me as always.
2: Well, give us an update because we just had Steve Hilton on, and we've been talking a lot about the affordability issue, which is laughable to me that Democrats across the country seem to say that it's Republicans creating affordability issues when here in California, you yourself have asked Democrats leading the state for a break in the gas tax, and they said no. What are you seeing as far as the war on automobiles and, of course, this war on all of us on our pocketbooks going, how's it happening in California right now?
3: Well, I hope you have an hour, but like,
2: I do. Let's go.
3: I'll tell you, don't look at the rhetoric, look at the record. At the beginning of the year, the Democrats made a big hoopla about how they're going to tackle the affordability crisis. But every bill that they've done has made California less affordable. The gas tax is one clear example. Instead of lowering the gas tax and voting for my bill, which I gave them a plethora of opportunities, I gave them, I would say, at least 7-8 opportunities throughout the year. And I told them, don't go to your district and say there's nothing you can do about these gas prices, because if they voted for my bill, the gas prices would go down $1.08 a gallon. It would put $1,100 back in the pockets of hardworking California taxpayers and California families. And instead of voting for mine, instead of lowering the gas price, what they did is they increased the gas tax on July 1st. That's insane.
2: Yep.
3: When you look at what's happening right now, higher gas prices fall disproportionately on hardworking California families. Seniors on fixed incomes can't afford these high gas prices. 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And I'll also remind you, you have higher grocery costs because of energy costs, transportation. And so now your fruits and your vegetables, your eggs, your milk are more expensive because of this. Mm-hmm. And we could have dropped these prices by $1.08 a gallon, but the Democrats refused to vote yes. In fact, what they did is they increased it, and now they've doubled the gas tax since 2017. And when they say they're going to put it in transportation roads, I'll just say there was a bill. I want to make sure I get the right bill number. Yes, AB 2168 by WIX, that took the money from the transportation fund that you pay in your gas tax and put it into bicycle lanes and so on and so forth.
2: Unreal.
3: And mass transit. So they're stealing money from the transportation fund as well. So don't let them give you that argument. Well, it's going in for transportation because they steal that money. And by the way, my bill would have backfilled the transportation dollars. These folks, don't look at the rhetoric, look at the record.
2: I think that's a great thing to do. And it seems like they have had a war on cars for a very long time. I mean, remember, they wanted to get rid of gas-powered vehicles. President Trump kind of shut that one down. Now they have the tire mandate, which has been very controversial. What about that? It seems 70 or 80% of tires out there on the roads would not be legal anymore in California, wouldn't be able to be sold.
3: Be obsolete. In fact, I asked every person on that Energy Commission, they need to step down from their position because, again, these are unaccountable boards and commissions that are wreaking havoc and making them more unaffordable to live in California. If those commissioners had to face the voters in November, every single one of them would have been thrown out.
2: Mm-hmm.
3: So I'm calling for them to step down because they're tone deaf. The modern-day Marie Antoinette, let them eat cake. They don't care. In fact, there was a bipartisan bicameral letter going into that energy commission saying we have affordability crisis. Please don't move forward on this initiative. And they did move forward on the initiative, making 70% of your tires obsolete. And I guarantee you Gavin Newsom hasn't changed his tires in the last 10 years. I changed my tires. It's very expensive. And now 70% of them will be obsolete. And again, adding to the cost of hardworking California families at a time they at least can afford it. And going back to the war on the automobile, you have the vehicle miles tax. Mm-hmm. And so if you live in the rural or suburban area, now they're going to tax your, you know, how much you drive.
2: And which is everybody. Nobody lives in downtown LA. Everybody commutes back and forth to their job. We're a commuter society. Well,
3: and Jen, what they're trying, to also do is cities like Huntington Beach, if you remember when I was mayor of Huntington Beach, they wanted us to do 50 high-rise, high-density apartment buildings mm-hmm. and make a beautiful suburban community into an urban center. Now their housing policies come from Sacramento, forcing locals to do high-rise, high-density apartments. And what they're trying to do is urbanize all of California.
2: Yeah.
3: They don't want you to drive in a car. And I'll tell you, the California people are not buying what they're selling. The bottom line is energy and gasoline consumption's up. Less than 10% of the people use mass transit to go to work. In fact, it's 5%. And so they're not buying what they're selling, and they're getting frustrated. But another part of this also is the higher gas prices are the ones that are funding the high-speed fail, is what I call it now, the high-speed fail. And now we're wasting billions of dollars on kind of a slush fund for those Democrats. And what just came out last week is they spent over $600,000 on the board of the people on the board of this high-speed fail for, you know, first-class flights, cigar lounges.
2: Tiki bars, I saw. That's a fun
3: exactly.
2: one.
3: Exactly. And again, when the inspector general came out with this, I can't say I was shocked. I am unbelievably disappointed. It's just another example. They've wasted billions of dollars. They've already spent what they said it would take to go from San Francisco to LA. It was supposed to be done in 2020. This will go down as the worst public project in world history. And as you know, I'm the leading voice to unplug this high-speed fail because we can't, you know, we're facing a structural deficit in our budget. The easiest decision would be to make is to pull the plug on the high-speed fail.
2: All right, we just have a couple of minutes left here, but the Assembly Bill 2624, which is the Stop Nick Shirley Act, he is going to be with us at our town hall event next Saturday. Clearly, these Democrats do not want their gravy train disrupted, and people like Nick Shirley go and they show what's really happening, and Democrats in California don't like it. The news media certainly doesn't seem to be too curious about why they would want to ban this guy. I mean, you would think the entire news media industry would be standing in support of Nick Shirley, but that is not happening.
3: They should. In fact, I sent Nick Shirley a thank you letter. That's what the governor should have done. And it just shows you, you know, the actions of the majority. Rob Bonta has refused as attorney general. He still hasn't prosecuted people who stole from us. Nick Shirley saw, you know, millions of dollars that were being stolen from the taxpayers on these hospice, systems. And he uncovered so much fraud. And instead of saying thank you, Mia Bonta, Rob Bonta's wife, introduced this bill to pretty much make investigative journalism illegal. Mm-hmm. And here in America, we have the freedom of speech, we have the freedom of the press, and every citizen has a right to question how their dollars are being spent by the people in elective office. And so I do believe this is unconstitutional, and I believe Nick Shirley's already taken it to court. But this just goes to show you the arrogance that they have. They don't want transparency. They don't want accountability. They want to spend your money, and they want to do it in the darkness.
2: Yep.
3: And they fight every measure that we have been doing to try to bring about transparency and accountability to our system.
2: It is absolutely true, and that's why we need people like you putting the light on it. Senator Tony Strickland, thank you so much for being with us. Have him, give him a follow. Send Strickland, C-A, S-E-N, Strickland, C-A on X. Help him out. Support him. He's on the ballot in just 46 days, so help him out. Send Strickland, C-A, and you're welcome back anytime. Senator Tony Strickland, thanks so much for being with us today. Happy Friday to you.
3: Happy Friday. You're the best. Your team's the best. I hope you have a wonderful weekend.
2: Thank you.
3: Bring this home come November.
2: Let's do it. All right. We will talk to you again soon, Senator. As we continue, our world-famous Friday free-for-all is next. Load up the phone lines, 855-785-8255, 855-785-8255. As your Friday morning answer continues, it's 850.
4: Stuck in traffic? We've got the answer.
5: Good morning. We start in Commerce with the stall. Second lane from the left blocked, 5 northbound before Slauson Avenue. A 1-minute delay, stop-and-go traffic from Paramount Boulevard. Downtown L.A., accident right shoulder, 101 northbound before Vignes. A 2-minute delay, Linwood, some traffic cones in the connector. It's partially blocking the 710 northbound connector to the eastbound 105. In Orange, a disabled vehicle, center divider, 22 eastbound at Glazelle. Long Beach, accident right lane blocked, 405 northbound at Santa Fe. That's traffic on the answer.
4: The answer. Breaking news.
5: A Simi Valley woman accused of driving under the influence of drugs and crashing her SUV into a Metro bus, killing 2 people and injuring 6 others in Chatsworth Tuesday night, has been charged.
6: Those charges will be second-degree murder charges and an additional count of driving under the influence and reckless driving.
5: That's DA Nathan Hockman. LA Metropolitan Transportation Authority CEO Stephanie Wiggins says she's grateful that law enforcement is moving quickly to hold the suspect accountable.
7: This was an absolute tragedy that has impacted all of us, Angelenos, and none of us want something like this ever to happen again.
5: 36-year-old Bailey Rios could face life in prison if convicted as charged. Hockman called the crash a preventable tragedy.
6: The narcotics that were found are under full chemical evaluation. I can at least at this point say they are legal hard drugs.
5: Hockman says if she's found guilty as charged, she'll spend the rest of her life behind bars.
6: We will hold Ms. Rios fully accountable for her actions and eventually seek the maximum punishment in court.
5: Now here's National Weather Service meteorologist Devin Black with your answer weather forecast.
8: Sunny skies and temperatures in the 60s will warm up to the upper 70s to low 80s near the coast, and a bit warmer inland across the valleys in the low to mid 80s.
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12: Foundations of Freedom. A look at America's founding principles and the leaders who shaped our nation.
13: Ronald Reagan understood that freedom sometimes requires more than quiet diplomacy. It requires moral clarity. On June 12, 1987, standing before the Brandenburg Gate in a divided Berlin, Reagan issued a direct challenge to Soviet leader Mikhail Gorbachev. Mr. Gorbachev, tear down this wall. The Berlin Wall was more than concrete and barbed wire. It represented a system that restricted movement, divided families, and denied millions the freedoms Americans often take for granted. Reagan refused to treat that division as permanent. He understood that free nations must be willing to identify the difference between liberty and oppression, and have the courage to say so. 2 years later, the Berlin Wall fell. Freedom survives when people refuse to accept tyranny as inevitable. So when freedom is challenged today, will we have the courage to defend it with the same clarity?
14: Hi, Dennis Prager here. Well, as you know, I've been off the air since my injury in November 2024. Thank you for your prayers. 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I'm starting the Ask Me Anything episodes on the Timeless Wisdom podcast, and I'd love to hear from you. 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The number is 877-243-7776. That's 877-243-7776. 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
2: 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That's why we're here.
0: It's the Morning Answer with Jennifer Horn.
3: Here we go. Thanks for joining us. Let's jump right into it, guys. We are running behind, but we have time for the world famous Friday free-for-all.
0: It's the Morning Answer Friday free-for-all. One thought and one thought only. No screener. The last word goes to you. Yeah, it's like radio Twitter. But as always, please, no obscenities. Let's keep it clean out there. 855-785-8255. Now, let's get this going.
3: Tila in Alabama up first. Hi, Tila.
4: Hey, I wonder if anybody noticed a couple of things. One, the people who they've had on TV who've stolen all this money that was supposed to go help the homeless. Wonder if they've noticed that they look like they're actually the homeless. Number two, I wonder if anybody has listened to what Gavin Newsom said about running for president when he said that I wouldn't do that to her. I wouldn't do that to, he started to say me.
3: Me.
4: Run the audio. Yeah. And he changes it to you very quickly.
3: Yep.
4: Anyway, just wanted to know if anybody noticed those things.
3: I did, Tila. Oh. You're amazing. Thanks for that. Linda in Santa Clarita. Hi, Linda.
5: Hello. Hi.
3: Hi.
5: Good morning. So I missed the sign thing yesterday, but I made one up and it says, don't be a dope, get out to vote. We're only one vote away from communism. And by the way, I love Mr. Strickland. He's wonderful.
3: You
5: guys have a great weekend.
3: I love that. Thanks, Linda. Appreciate it. Harold in North Hollywood. Hi, Harold.
6: Yeah. Hi, Jennifer. The biggest fraud and abuser in the history of the presidency is Donald the pedophile Trump.
3: Look, we say unscreened for content, so there you go. You get your time, Harold.
7: The full screen or unscreened?
3: James in Garden Grove. Hi, James.
8: Yeah, some real disappointing news. My negotiations with Salem Media fell through, so I will not be on the panel at Town Hall. I'm sorry, y'all, my fans.
3: I'm going to be canceling. Oh, James. All right, real quick, 5 seconds, Paul in Sherman Oaks.
9: God bless the soul of Eliana and her pilot at NBC4. 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
3: Absolutely.
9: All I can say.
3: Thank you so much. All right. 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Things are selling out, so do that this weekend, guys. Thanks so much for joining us. Make it a great Friday. It's 9 o'clock.
10: Goodbye, everybody. And that's the end. And everyone says, oh, that was fun.
11: 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Bye-bye.
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12: With SRN News, I'm Bob Agnew in Washington. President Trump tells voters Democrats in North Carolina have let crime get out of control in their state.
13: Nobody used to think of North Carolina as a dangerous state, criminally dangerous. It was like North Carolina. It was beautiful. It was apple pie. Right? And now it's one of the most violent and one of the worst in the whole nation.
12: At a campaign rally last night for U.S. Senate candidate Michael Whatley, the president said under Democrat leadership, North Carolina has become a very dangerous state. Another Hollywood studio threatening to leave California's Willie Nelson reports.
14: Paramount will begin leaving California on October 1st unless Attorney General Rob Bonta settles his lawsuit to block the Warner Brothers merger. The studio is weighing Texas, Tennessee, and Georgia. Bonta has called the threat blackmail and has not dropped the case. The warning is being read as another example of blue state costs, rules, and lawsuits pushing businesses out. Willie Nelson, the White House.
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15: 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For years, my buddy Dennis Prager has been the voice of reason, intelligence, and clarity on all things America and our Judeo-Christian values. He's influenced millions of people around the world, and now you can hear Dennis every weeknight on his new show, Timeless Wisdom with Dennis Prager.
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16: Something that I have mentioned many times in the opening moments of the Happiness Hour, but I don't believe that I ever devoted the hour to this subject. One of the basic beliefs that I have regarding happiness. And that is, act it, even if you don't feel it. It's the right thing to do for you and for the world to act happy, even if you don't feel it. That doesn't mean that you don't open up to an intimate, to somebody deepest in your life that you are unhappy, or at least to perhaps a therapist. It doesn't mean that you fool yourself, but it does mean that you act happy. I don't mean silly happy. I don't mean giddy, but basically happy. You give a cheerful disposition. When I studied in yeshiva, which is religious, deeply religious Jewish schools, and I learned, I studied for 15 years. So I'm quite immersed in my religion's outlook. And one of the things I learned, which really struck me as a kid, was that a truly righteous person, one of the characteristics essential to the truly righteous person, is a cheerful demeanor. You can be as pious as Mother Teresa, but you are excluded from the ranks of the truly righteous if you do not have a cheerful countenance. 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Imagine no more headaches or neck aches, shoulder aches, or ringing. 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I put myself in his capable hands. What better recommendation can I give? 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
23: This is the Alex Marlow Show. And I am doing the thing where I'm hearing myself in my
1: year, guys. That was pretty quick. You guys got that fast. That's pretty cool. All right. Well, I'm on the road today. Those of you who are watching and checking out the podcast feed, because we had a really exciting day and a couple of days planned where I'm going to be banking all sorts of different exciting podcast interviews for all of you. I'm at Pastor Alan Jackson's Culture and Christianity Conference, which has quickly become, I think, one of the best events that we can do as a conservative movement. The pastor's got an international following. I know he's worked with us at Salem on certain things in the past, and he's collaborated with the one and only Charlie Kirk on a number of occasions, and he's got a huge international faith-based community, but he also understands that what good is having faith unless you're going to try to use it for good in the world. It's not just about personal salvation, which of course is the main goal, but also we want to make our time on earth a little bit better. And that involves getting involved in the culture, getting involved in politics. And then tomorrow I'm going to be giving a big address on AI. I'm going to be talking about the stuff that's been pretty apropos in the news, which is kind of amazing. And I'm going to be talking about what people with a faith mindset, a Judeo-Christian mindset, in my case, specifically a Christian mindset, what we can do to make sure that we are entering this new age in a upbeat and productive way, but also steeling ourselves for what's going to be a lot of social upheaval, but potentially leading to a better world if we manage it correctly. And I'm not necessarily buying this doomerism that we've been seeing. And I've been going through this. I did a deep dive. This guy, Jacob Coxon, who is the whistleblower, so to speak, who was worked for OpenAI and for Anthropic and suggested that what they were doing was they're gambling with the future of humanity. And then all of a sudden, this guy named Evan Hubinger from Anthropic comes out and says, actually, he's right. And there is, in fact, about a 10% chance that the world is going to end and the world is going to end in short order. And all of this is the fault of the AI oligarchs, the AI overlords. Better, Michael. Let me know if this is better. I was picking up my third mic here. So this should be even better, even more crisp. So I was looking through this. And so this guy who's the whistleblower, so to speak, he presented literally nothing new. Really diligent as I am, and I've been talking about on the show all week. Nothing new. He didn't present any new evidence. He only presented stuff that everyone had heard about for a while and everyone who follows AI was already concerned about in an honest way. And he'd only been there for a few months. So this is a very mid-level guy who's blowing the whistle. And now we're learning from the Wall Street Journal, which, by the way, was sort of in on this because they broke the original stories and they clearly had the stories before this guy's tweet. This guy had no following on Twitter. Sends out a tweet. The tweet goes to 100 million impressions on Twitter, which is pretty tough to do with no following. Even if you have a blockbuster message, it still, that's a lot. A lot of views. So we got that. He's coordinating with the Wall Street Journal to make sure that they got part of the scoop. And he's not saying anything new. There's no new evidence that takes place. There's no new data that he's sharing. It's only that people inside think that the doomerism is coming. And so then this guy, Hubinger, who works at Anthropic, comes in and says, yeah, this guy that's been here for 3 months and, just got his parking pass, his cafeteria card. He knows all of our deep dark secrets and he's releasing them. And he's actually kind of onto something. And we all know that we could end up destroying the world, even though you should all buy our product and use our product and we have the best product. But it also could destroy the world. And so you start thinking, wait a minute, this is all very curious. And then you start realizing that a lot of the people who are fanning the flames of this are all these AI doomer groups funded by that are run by these people like this guy, Jan Talin, and Spencer Moskovitz. Dustin Moskovitz, who is a guy who made all this money from Facebook and now donates extensively to Democrat causes. And I go through his background in Breaking Biden, my second book, where I look at the forces that got Joe Biden elected. And he was one of the top donors for Democrats, and he's been top donors for Democrats in off-year elections. And so this guy's money, along with a couple of other AI oligarchs, these are the ones who are pumping up this narrative. All of a sudden, we've decided that the AI is going to destroy us all. And they're coordinating with the Wall Street Journal to get the story out. The thing's got huge amplification. And what's noteworthy about this guy, Hubinger from Anthropic, him coming in and seconding the guy who's claiming the doomerism is real and that everyone in the building knows it, he's not supposed to be talking right now because they're on the verge of a IPO. In an IPO, you have what's known as a quiet period, where you're not allowed to talk about the company publicly, or else it's a huge pain in the butt for everyone involved, because you have this, and it's something that is a little bit above why, I don't understand perfectly why they do this, but this is the fundamentals of it. And those of you who are ever involved in this stuff or in tech and finance, you could probably educate me on this. But you're not supposed to be talking at all. And this guy comes out and backs up this low-level dude who's trying to, quote unquote, blow the whistle with no information. And he says, yes, my company really is dangerous. So you have to start thinking, what is this all about? And all this is about, it is this this new cult-like religion where we are seeing people who believe that we are going to have this altruistic movement where they are trying to create AI altruism, where the people who are creating the technology that could destroy us all are the ones who are going to be putting themselves in charge. Effective altruism is how it's known. Dario Amodei, Sam Altman, all these people are involved. They've all been a part of this, and it's funded by people and run by people like Dario Amodei's sister, who's an activist in this regard, and Dustin Moskovitz and a bunch of people who are in Democrat circles. And I've got some unbelievable background on some of these groups, but these groups, what they do is very incestuous. A lot of them are based in the Bay Area of California, and they really do think that they're creating almost like this is almost the verge of a new religion or a new cult of some sort. And so all this comes down to the fact that we have this duopoly of two tech companies that are both these closed weight models, so they're closed models. So these are the models that are very expensive, and they're a black box. We don't really know what goes into them. And what are these models? They're just your work. They're the work of human beings. All they're doing is scraping data at a very efficient rate, and they're using it to create these large language models, these learning models. And they're doing so, and they're all going to make money in this huge IPOs are going to have. And what makes AI affordable is the open source models. And so the people who have open source models and benefit from open source models, they're the ones who want to see it be they don't want to see a big slowdown. But their calls for the slowdown are based off of no new information. The main thing that is a call for the slowdown is based off of the fact that these people have realized that if they are able to start creating some sort of a federal bureau of AI, federal regulation for AI, then it's going to lock out new competition. And so these people, these effective altruists, and this duopoly company are essentially going to be in charge of all of AI, and it's going to be very hard, if not impossible, to compete with them. So if you get open source AI, by the way, you don't need these huge data centers. A lot of this you can do on your own, and you have more ownership, and we're all going to get rich together. These guys are going to get rich on their own. They're going to get powerful on their own, and they're going to be the ones who are going to be policing themselves with the government, and this new regulatory agency is going to stand to freeze out any sort of competition. If you think that sounds scary, it is one of the scariest things. And so, ironically, what's scary about all this is not that AI is going to crush us all. It's going to steal all of our jobs. That is so far off. I mean, I can't even get my cell phone to work in my house. That's so far off. I'm not saying it couldn't happen. I'm saying it's so far off. What I am saying that is a threat is we create this AI duopoly with the worst people on earth, the least charismatic people on earth, the people who have no moral scruples that we know of, and they're going to be collaborating with the federal government to decide on your freedom. If your freedom should be accessed by them, by the government, your information, they're going to have it all. They're going to control it. And if you want to go in and you want to compete against them, you're not going to be able to, because you'll never make compliance. And so I'm going to talk about all that in the context of faith. And I'll give you more on what that commentary is going to be after the break. But I'll tell you right now, one thing that is for sure something that people of faith can do is they can donate to my good friends at Preborn, who do a fantastic job, an absolutely exemplary job of saving babies. 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
4: Foundations of Freedom, a look at America's founding principles and the leaders who shaped our nation.
5: Ronald Reagan understood that freedom sometimes requires more than quiet diplomacy. It requires moral clarity. On June 12, 1987, standing before the Brandenburg Gate in a divided Berlin, Reagan issued a direct challenge to Soviet leader Mikhail Gorbachev. Mr. Gorbachev, tear down this wall. The Berlin Wall was more than concrete and barbed wire. It represented a system that restricted movement, divided families, and denied millions the freedoms Americans often take for granted. Reagan refused to treat that division as permanent. He understood that free nations must be willing to identify the difference between liberty and oppression, and have the courage to say so. 2 years later, the Berlin Wall fell. Freedom survives when people refuse to accept tyranny as inevitable. So when freedom is challenged today, will we have the courage to defend it with the same clarity?
6: Now, back to Alex Marlowe on KRLA AM 870, The Answer, the talk of Southern California.

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2: 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Reuters Institute says we're now one of the top news brands in the nation. 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
4: Affordability is the top issue for voters across parties in California. Dina Kodiak explains.
5: Voters also agree that in the race for governor, a candidate's position on affordability and cost of living is very important. According to the latest poll from the Public Policy Institute of California, most Californians expect tough economic times and say rising prices have caused hardship. I'm Dina Kodiak.
4: San Clemente has declared a local emergency over ongoing beach erosion. The city is setting aside $1 million to place more sand at North Beach. The move comes as communities along the coast try to protect beaches and the nearby rail line that's used by Amtrak, Metrolink, and coaster trains. Leaders hope the extra sand will help protect the shoreline while they pursue larger long-term solutions. The emergency declaration also strengthens San Clemente's case as it seeks more state and federal support for beach restoration projects. The statewide average gas price is up again. AAA says the average cost of a gallon of self-serve regular now $6.11 per gallon. A Simi Valley woman accused of killing two people by crashing her SUV into a Metro bus is being charged. Prosecutors allege the 36-year-old was high on drugs when she crashed on Tuesday. In addition to the two deaths, six other people were injured in the Chatsworth wreck. L.A. County D.A. Nathan Hockman says she could get life in prison if convicted as charged. Prosecutors haven't yet decided if they can also charge her with the NBC4 helicopter crash. Now here's National Weather Service meteorologist Devin Black with your Answer weather forecast.
6: An expected warm-up by afternoon in the upper 70s, low 80s near the coast. The warmer inland across the valleys, low to mid-80s.
4: 68 LA, 69 Fullerton, Larry Marino in the Answer newsroom.
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5: University of California leaders are considering whether to bring back the SAT for admissions, but haven't made a decision yet. Dina Kodiak explains.
6: Admissions officials say dropping the SAT hasn't hurt graduation rates, but some faculty say more students are struggling in introductory math classes. One regent said he may have been wrong to vote for removing the SAT in 2020. Over 3,000 UC faculty are urging leaders to bring back the SAT, saying many students lack basic math and reasoning skills. A Wednesday meeting on the issue was just the start of a month-long review of admissions testing and student readiness. A final decision isn't expected until next summer. I'm Dina Kodiak.
5: A planning director for Los Angeles County wants an immediate prohibition on the development of large-scale data centers. Department of Regional Planning Director Amy Bodek says a ban would cover unincorporated parts of the county. She says it's intended to serve as an interim guidance for planning staff. County leaders say they plan to codify the prohibition with updated zoning regulations. Now here's National Weather Service meteorologist Devin Black with your answer weather forecast.
7: Expected to warm up into the upper 70s, low 80s near the coast, and into the low to mid 80s across the valleys this afternoon.
5: Checking our current temperatures, right now it is 71 degrees in downtown L.A., 71 as well in Anaheim. 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
11: Sage here with two of my favorite people, Dr. Eddie Simon and Alex Marlowe, a man I raised as a pup. 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
2: Welcome back to the Scott Jennings Show, a special edition of Common Sense for the American People. My special guest is John Arnold, who is the head of an organization called Arnold Ventures. It is one of the most influential public policy organizations in Washington, D.C., and they care deeply about, over at Arnold Ventures, the need to reform energy permitting projects and that process in the United States of America. John, thanks for the conversation today. Based on our back and forth today, it feels like you're optimistic that we may be on the brink of a generational deal here that could lead to real progress in the United States of America. If Congress can get this done right now, would that give the American people hope that there is room for bipartisanship and room for deal-making and problem-solving in Washington?
11: I think so. I think this is an issue that people understand. This is an issue where that kind of political will has come together. It's the moment. And you know, this is the big test about whether kind of the two parties that agree very broadly on what needs to happen can actually come together, get this across the finish line, you know, set any kind of political tensions aside in this in this time of the elections, and really do something that helps benefit the American people.
2: Sometimes in Washington, when big deals are being discussed and you think something's about to get done, what sometimes happens is watered-down solutions, watered-down versions. I assume here you're warning people, don't do that. If you're going to make a deal, make the deal, go all the way. It's really what's best for the American people. Are you worried about a watered-down version of this that doesn't really get us where we need to be?
11: I don't think so. I think the framework for this has been agreed to for a long time. The details is kind of really what matters here. And so I think both sides need to kind of be confident as they come out of this that they got what they want, they got what they need. And the likelihood of this being brought up again, in kind of our political generation is very low, right? So this needs to be kind of a strong, robust bill. It needs to address everything, because this is our one chance.
2: You've been fighting for this for a long time. Of course, you have other policy interests over at Arnold Ventures. I'm wondering about this as a vehicle or a template for other deals, other bipartisanship, other moments where both parties say, okay, we've reached a crisis, we have to lock arms and solve it. Do you see, beyond just the benefits of reforming the energy permitting situation, do you see this as a gateway to maybe a new era of bipartisan deal making in Washington?
11: I wish. I might be a little naive if I say yes, but I think road to housing was important. And then as we look forward, I have real hope. Again, I might be a little naive here, but that kind of bipartisan immigration reform can come together. I think it's been an issue that almost similar to kind of this energy permitting, where kind of both sides have kind of realized the need for reform, that there's that political will coming together. And the question is, can two sides that are coming at this from very different perspectives get to some type of comprehensive reform?
2: Give us an idea of a project that is sitting there right now that could be built if this permitting reform gets done. Is there one that's on your mind? Are there a few that you think are just laying there to be started should this bill get passed?
11: Yeah, so I think Constitution Pipeline, which was kind of proposed from Pennsylvania up into the Northeast, and New York State had objections to it, used kind of the Clean Water Act in state court to block it. The developer eventually walked away. And the challenge is that the states in the Northeast have increasingly had kind of inflation in their natural gas and electricity bills.
2: Yeah.
11: And, the Northeast is still importing LNG from, elsewhere. We can't even import it from the United States because of the Jones Act. So we're bringing it in from Trinidad and Tobago.
2: Right.
11: We're burning fuel oil, sometimes wood, even, in order to create heat. So it's not environmentally friendly. It is expensive, and it's not reliable. And so we've seen some of the Democratic governors of states in New England say, maybe that pipeline should get built. And the challenge again goes back to kind of that developer, kind of a pipeline company based in Houston, who's looking at it saying, we tried this once.
2: Yeah.
11: We got stopped. We lost a lot of money on this. We are not willing to do this again unless we have certainty.
2: That voice you're hearing on the show today, John Arnold, head of Arnold Ventures. He has been pushing for a very long time now for energy permitting reform in the United States of America. The vibrations in Washington are good right now. If it gets done, it will be in no small part thanks to John Arnold and Arnold Ventures and all the work that they've done on that. Thanks for coming by the show. Thank you all for listening. This is Common Sense for the American People. I'm Scott Jennings on Salem. Stay with us.

0: Brother Scott in my household. So I plopped down on the couch, and I didn't exactly know what I was getting myself into. He was conducting six meetings at the same time. He had Besant and the economics guys talking about different issues. He had Rubio and Witkoff, and they were talking about the Middle East. And
1: common sense for the American people. 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
4: 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Reuters Institute says we're now one of the top news brands in the nation. 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
5: A Simi Valley woman accused of driving under the influence of drugs and crashing her SUV into a Metro bus, killing two people and injuring six others in Chatsworth Tuesday night, has been charged. L.A. District Attorney Nathan Hochman announced the charges Thursday.
6: Those charges will be second-degree murder charges and an additional count of driving under the influence and reckless driving.
5: 36-year-old Bailey Rios could face life in prison if convicted as charged. Hochman called the crash a preventable tragedy.
6: The narcotics that were found are under full chemical evaluation. I can at least at this point say they are legal hard drugs.
5: Hochman isn't ruling out charging Rios in connection with the deadly helicopter crash that killed NBC reporter Ileana Moreno and pilot George Marcineau.
6: Rather than speculate on whether or not the helicopter crash will tie back into this prosecution, we'll wait to see what the investigation reveals, and then we'll make the call at that time.
5: The Dodgers beat the Reds yesterday to claim a four-game series while the Angels beat the Twins. Now here's National Weather Service meteorologist Devin Black with your Answer weather forecast.
7: Expected to warm up into the upper 70s, low 80s near the coast, and into the low to mid 80s across the valleys this afternoon.
5: Checking our current temperatures, 74 degrees downtown L.A., 75 now in Anaheim. 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
8: This is Hugh Hewitt for townhall.com. 205 Democrats voted early this month to leave the door open to packing the Supreme Court. Everyone needs to be paying attention. The original Constitution was silent as to the number of justices on the High Court, but from 1866 to 1869, a combination of three statutes and one constitutional amendment put a constitutional imprimatur on the number nine. The 14th Amendment was ratified on July 9, 1868 by the necessary number of states then, and Secretary of State William Seward formally proclaimed the 4th Amendment as part of the Constitution on July 28, 1868. Less than a year after ratification and certification of the 14th Amendment, Congress completed the work of the Reconstruction era with regard to the Supreme Court with the passage of the Judiciary Act of 1869. When he came into office, President Ulysses S. Grant promptly signed that law. Like the pro-slavery Democrats of antebellum America, the Democrats of today would rather wreck the Constitution than abide by it.
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0: long tradition, I should say, of, you know, the Jewish communities going back thousands of years bickering with themselves. And this is part of it. But I think a lot of American Jews tend to be more liberal in general. And I think that there are many who for them, liberalism, progressivism is the identity, much less so than the religion or their peoplehood of being a Jew.
1: Eli Lake, the new piece is The Moral Illiteracy of Hassan Piker. Look for it in Free Press. Look for everything Eli does. Pleasure to talk to you, sir. Thank you so much for your time.
0: Thank you very much.
1: Eli Lake. So I mentioned Macklemore, whom I have zero concept of. I guess I remember Thrift Shop from 15 years ago. Like, I'm going to pop some tags. Whatever. I know that, but I can't find my car keys. I like Ed Sheeran. This poor slob, bless his heart, all he's trying to do is play music and make some money. You know, he's actually trying to do the shut up and sing thing. Says, hey, let's bring Macklemore on tour. What could go wrong? And there he is out there chanting Free Palestine. And then everybody finds the 10-year-old imagery of Macklemore on stage with the worst Shylock big nose caricature, anti-Semitic thing you could possibly imagine. And so he starts to get kicked off the tour. It's not. And Ed says, I'm not doing it. The promoters are doing it because they've got at least some bar of decency about anti-Semitism. But then now all of a sudden Robert Kraft, who was a big part of this and who I actually liked for 10 minutes when he said, look, I'm going to take a stand against anti-Semitism on stage. Now they're all throwing money at Palestinian charities. Do you not know that the Palestinian charity money, tons of it goes to Hamas? Do we not know this? All right, we're going to see some other things that we know and don't know with Matt Continetti. He's coming up next. Mark Davison for Hugh Hewitt. Stay here.
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3: A planning director for Los Angeles County wants an immediate prohibition on the development of large-scale data centers. Mark Mayfield fills us in.
4: Department of Regional Planning Director Amy Bodek says a ban would cover unincorporated parts of the county. She says it's intended to serve as interim guidance for planning staff. County leaders say they plan to codify the prohibition with updated zoning regulations. I'm Mark Mayfield.
3: San Bernardino County reporting its first human case of West Nile virus this year. County health officials confirmed Thursday the patient is a San Bernardino resident, marking the county's first human case since seven were reported in 2024. West Nile spreads through infected mosquitoes, and health officials are urging residents to use insect repellent, eliminate standing water, and make sure window and door screens are secure. Fewer than 1% of infected people will develop severe neurological illnesses. The statewide average gas price is up again in L.A. County. It's $6.16 a gallon, 2 cents less in Orange County, $6.08 Ventura County, $6.04 San Bernardino County. Riverside County leaders are responding to a civil grand jury report raising concerns about deaths inside county jails. The Board of Supervisors issued a response after the grand jury examined what it described as an alarming number of deaths. Now here's National Weather Service meteorologist Devin Black with your Answer weather forecast.
5: An expected warm up by afternoon in the upper 70s, low 80s near the coast. The warmer inland across the valleys, low to mid 80s. For the weekend, we can expect morning low clouds possibly across the beaches and LA Basin, giving way to sunny skies and temperatures in the 80s and close to 90s across the valleys.
3: 77 LA, 77 Fullerton. 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

0: 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The IRS finally caught up with Louie.
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7: In Washington, the midterm elections are less than 2 months away now, but in some states, early voting is already underway. In Sioux Falls, South Dakota, voters Lori Wythe and Marcel Self say that rising prices are on their minds.
8: I filled my gas tank up yesterday, and it was over $60 to fill my gas tank. I'm not happy.
9: No. I filled mine up, and it was over $30. I've never had to pay that.
7: Three states begin their early voting today. President Trump, meanwhile, telling voters in North Carolina last night Democrats had let crime get out of control in their state.
10: Nobody used to think of North Carolina as a dangerous state, criminally dangerous. It was like North Carolina. It was beautiful. It was apple pie. And now it's one of the most violent and one of the worst in the whole nation.
7: It's shaping up to be a mixed close on Wall Street right now. The Dow is down about 77 points, but the NASDAQ is up 61. This is SRN News.
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0: It's Ashley Moody. Here she is, Cut 12 on MS Now with Molly Jong Fast. Here's a meeting of the minds.
1: The big concerns of Florida voters is that it just costs too much money just to be alive. Like, literally. People are hurting. They are struggling. We are witnessing people, parents, turning the gun on their children, then turning the gun on themselves because they're losing their jobs. That is absolutely shameful, horrific, and it doesn't have to be this way.
0: Well, where does one go exactly to unpack that? It's Florida. Byron Donalds is going to be the next governor. Don't have time for this one, sadly. But there's another quote of her where she said that Florida is where woke and black people go to die. Well, ma'am, you're still alive. Byron Donalds still alive. I know a lot of black Floridians who just love it there. What the heck is going on there? Now we're going to talk about a number of things that are going on with our buddy Ben Domenech next on the Hugh Hewitt Show. Mark Davis filling in. Stay here.
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4: San Clemente has declared a local emergency over ongoing beach erosion. Tammy Trujillo reports.
5: The city is setting aside $1 million to put more sand at North Beach. The move comes as communities along the coast try to protect beaches and the nearby rail line that's used by Amtrak, Metrolink, and coaster trains. Leaders hope the extra sand will help protect the shoreline while they pursue longer, long-term solutions. The emergency declaration also strengthens San Clemente's case as it seeks more state and federal support for beach restoration projects. I'm Tammy Trujillo.
4: The statewide average gas price is up again as we hear from Mark Mayfield.
6: AAA says the average cost for a gallon of self-serve regular is now $6.11. Gas is $6.16 in Los Angeles County. It's 2 cents less in Orange County. Gas is $6.08 in Ventura County, $6.04 in San Bernardino County, and $6.05 in Riverside County. I'm Mark Mayfield.
4: American Idol is moving its production from Hollywood to Georgia, highlighting concerns about California's ability to keep TV and film projects. The company confirmed the move. Now here's National Weather Service meteorologist Devin Black with your Answer weather forecast.
7: We'll start out with temperatures in the 60s and expected warm up by afternoon in the upper 70s, low 80s near the coast. The warmer inland. Across the valleys, low to mid-80s.
4: 79 in L.A., 79 in Anaheim. 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
14: My name is Whitney Allen, and I'm a widow. My husband, Ryan, died. We never thought we'd ever have to use life insurance.

0: Davis in for Hugh. Hugh and I traded some text messages in anticipation of today, and I knew we'd have 35 things to talk about and all kinds of things in the news, and I decidedly, assiduously said there was no way in the world that we were going to talk about Ohio State versus Texas, because my joy, the flip side of that coin, was the misery of Hugh. I got nothing but Ohio State fans, too. I know a ton of people in Buckeye world, and they just have to be shaking their heads. And when you throw in the Cleveland Browns, it's just too painful. But then, hey, here in Cowboys land, we have our own problems. So I was going to really just kind of avoid even saying that F word, football. But here's Tarzana Joe, and I hear that it is his theme. And suddenly I am buoyed and lifted by the prospect of his wisdom. Joe, welcome. How are you doing, sir?
1: Fine, thank you. As I was preparing for this week's program, I was preparing to gloat, because for the first time in recorded history, my alma mater, Wake Forest, is 2-0, and Ohio State isn't. But, as you know, sport can be a great metaphor for life, and perhaps it is. As the current football seasons were expectedly approaching, I pondered if success was due to players or to coaching. Does landing at the top of all the standings and divisions depend upon the outcome of performance or decisions? The question's as perplexing as the chicken and the egg. Though you'll never kick a field goal if you don't have the leg. And note that on the field is not where all the coaching's done. You've got to draft the player who can make that fourth and one. In considering the issue, this quotation has arisen. He'd take his'n and beat yours'n, then take yours'n and beat his'n. I rarely make conclusions based on such a tiny sample, but if I were to pick based on the Giants, for example, I'd say that coaching's paramount. Or if I'm feeling sporty, you'll have to recognize that at least it's 60-40. You can have every advantage, but still take it on the chin. Without the proper leadership, you're never going to win. What point am I making based on these metaphoric rambles? That's why Florida's successful and California is in shambles. That's put me in, coach. Or at least I didn't say anything mean about the Browns.
0: No, you did not. You did not. And I offer you the following on the fly. It'll probably be clumsy. You ready, Joe? The teams that we root for, they may strengthen, they may weaken, but let us conclude this Friday by saying, go, you Demon Deacons.
1: Demon Deacon. It's going to be a tough night against Miami, though.
0: There you are. Call it 3-0. We'll see. Tarzana Joe, I don't even know what would make me attempt that kind of pen. It's not even iambic pentameter. TarzanaJoe.com for all things Joe. TarzanaJoe.com. Do check it out. Thank you for checking out our pursuits today. Whenever I come in and fill in for Hugh and anybody else, it's just a joy. Thanks to Dwayne and to Adam and to Dustin here in the Dallas world of Salem News Channel, and to Danielle for setting up the show. It's always a joy. 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And right here at 660 AM, TheAnswer.com and DFW. 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
5: I'm Keith Peters in Washington. Russia has started 3 days of voting in a parliamentary election set to cement the Kremlin's power.
6: Russians have begun 3 days of voting in the country's first wartime parliamentary election, which features virtually no opposition and is all but certain to secure the Kremlin's political dominance. Authorities have spread the election over the weekend in a bid to boost turnout among the 111 million eligible voters, and has even allowed electronic balloting. The Kremlin wants the parliamentary election, the first since the start of the Ukraine invasion, to underline public support for the war and give a veneer of legitimacy to its actions. It's sought to avoid any political risks by stamping out even the slightest sign of dissent. I'm Charles de Ledesma.
5: On Wall Street, the Dow down by 95 points. This is SRN News.
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12: Ronald Reagan understood that freedom sometimes requires more than quiet diplomacy. It requires moral clarity. On June 12, 1987, standing before the Brandenburg Gate in a divided Berlin, Reagan issued a direct challenge to Soviet leader Mikhail Gorbachev. "Mr. Gorbachev, tear down this wall." The Berlin Wall was more than concrete and barbed wire. It represented a system that restricted movement, divided families, and denied millions the freedoms Americans often take for granted. Reagan refused to treat that division as permanent. He understood that free nations must be willing to identify the difference between liberty and oppression, and have the courage to say so. 2 years later, the Berlin Wall fell. Freedom survives when people refuse to accept tyranny as inevitable. So when freedom is challenged today, will we have the courage to defend it with the same clarity?
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0: really can't beat it. 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Come right back. Dr. Smith is still here, and we'll pick up where we left off in the Iliad. And if you want to get the Iliad, remember hillsdale.edu, online courses. It's at the very top of the course catalog, number 1, because it's the most recent. Stay tuned.
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2: Governor Newsom continues to say things about President Trump over the midterm elections in November.
3: In a video from his podcast, This Is Gavin, he starts swinging for the fences.
4: Trump, he wrecks. You know, Trump's an invasive species. I mean, nothing else like
3: it. Newsom used to say that Trump is trying to steal the midterms, but now he's sort of softened that a bit.
4: Not only trying to wreck this country, he's also trying, and you know this intimately, trying to rig the election in open, plain sight.
3: The caption for the video says Trump is trying to rig the election because of how unpopular he is. I'm Jason Campadonia.
2: The U.S. Department of Justice is suing a Northern California city over its gun permit policies.
5: The DOJ is suing San Jose and its police department, claiming the city charges people unfairly high fees to get a permit to carry a gun, thereby impeding their right to exercise their Second Amendment right to lawfully carry a firearm. San Jose's permit fee is nearly $1,600, the highest in the country. That according to the DOJ. The DOJ says the right to bear arms is not just for the privileged, but for all law-abiding Americans. I'm Dina Kodiak.
2: Now here's National Weather Service meteorologist Devin Black with your Answer weather forecast.
6: The upper 70s, low 80s near the coast, across the valleys, low to mid 80s. For the weekend, we can expect morning low clouds giving way to sunny skies and temperatures in the 80s and close to 90s across the valleys.
2: Right now, 80 in downtown LA, 81 in Fullerton. 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
8: This is John Catsimatidis. 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The amount of chemicals companies have been putting into our food for the last 30 years. Why? They want it to last longer on the shelves. Well, I have to thank President Trump, Secretary Kennedy, and Dr. Oz. They went to war with putting chemicals in our food in America. Lately, General Mills, no more dyes in the General Mills cereals. Kellogg's, no more chemicals in our cereals. My favorite, M&M's. Starting in August, all the M&M's that go to Amazon have no more chemicals in their M&M's, but the ones that go to supermarkets do. What is the truth? No chemicals in our food. I want Americans to live longer. Live long and prosper. I'm John Catsimatidis, and that's the Cat's Corner.
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9: Welcome back. I'm Hugh Hewitt, jumping right now with Professor Stephen Smith of Hillsdale to the second lecture in his new video online course at hillsdale.edu, where in book two of the Iliad comes the great counting of the ships and the naming of the captains. And you point out, this is done for what purpose, Professor Smith? Why go through this great genealogy of heroes?
10: Well, I mean, Homer's certainly creating, you know, this epic catalog of all of the kings and cities that comprise the Greeks' army, and how much of a remarkable group it is. You know, we think of the Greeks versus the Trojans, but really it's comprised of all of these very particular groups and kings and cities. So it's a very famous kind of roll call of all of the Greek troops. You know, I was at Gettysburg with my family some time ago. And I was really struck just by the, you know, monuments to each of the states. And of course, as soon as I realized, I'm going to go find my state. I need to find mine, you know. And so I did that. But, you know, book two also features Odysseus for the first time. And you can really sense, even in the Iliad, how interested Homer is in this character, Odysseus. And he comes up prominently in book two as well. In fact, he takes the scepter from Agamemnon, that one dramatic moment, and restores order to the army, which is about to just cut and run. So it's a fabulous book.
9: You know what it brought home? He's a Carlisle great man. History is driven by great men and women, big people, these captains. But you also communicated better than the movie The Odyssey did. The host. How many Greeks are there? And a key thing, they all speak the same language. The Trojans have got a lot of allies, too, but they don't speak the same language. We got a minute to the break. That I never even thought about that before, Stephen. Is that always a feature of your teaching, to stress that?
10: Well, it is a difference, and we bring it out. I mean, I think the other side, you know, of the Iliad is you get this portrait of life in Troy. And you mentioned beauty, terrible beauty, the old men of Troy. I mean, one of the strange things about the Trojans is they're conflicted, right? They think Helen has brought war to them. They'd be happy in a way to end it and get, but they can't do it. So the Trojan culture, Paris's culture, loves Helen, laments Helen, and can't let her go. So the portrait of Troy is a very powerful.
9: Don't let us go. We'll be back next week for part two of these two-part series on the Iliad. But there are 12 parts to the Iliad over at hillsdale.edu. Go get started. Register. It's free. You'll love Dr. Smith as a teacher that you never had and wish you had. And thank you, Adam. Thank you, Harley. Thank you, Generalissimo. I'll talk to you all on Monday on the next Hugh Hewitt Show. I think Kurt Schlichter is in for me, but we'll see.
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15: With SRN News, I'm Keith Peters in Washington. Vice President J.D. Vance is out on the campaign trail as the midterm elections draw closer. Today in Council Bluffs, Iowa, Vance says the people of Iowa want to protect what is theirs and not have it corrupted by D.C. politicians.
16: Ladies and gentlemen, this is our heritage. This is what we own and deserve to own as Iowans and as citizens of the United States. Your grandparents, your great-grandparents, your family for generations did not build up this land, till this land, put their sweat and blood into this land so that it could be bought and sold by somebody who never set foot on it, so elect Zach Lane to protect Iowa farmland.
15: Vance highlighted job growth and immigration policies under President Trump, emphasizing achievements for Iowa farmers. This is SRN News.
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2: Something that I have mentioned many times in the opening moments of the Happiness Hour, but I don't believe that I ever devoted the hour to this subject. One of the basic beliefs that I have regarding happiness, and that is, act it even if you don't feel it. It's the right thing to do for you and for the world to act happy even if you don't feel it. That doesn't mean that you don't open up to an intimate, to somebody deepest in your life that you are unhappy, or at least to perhaps a therapist. It doesn't mean that you fool yourself, but it does mean that you act happy. I don't mean silly happy. I don't mean giddy. Basically, happy. You give a cheerful disposition. When I studied in yeshiva, which is religious, deeply religious Jewish schools, I studied for 15 years. So I'm quite immersed in my religion's outlook. And one of the things I learned, which really struck me as a kid, was that a truly righteous person, one of the characteristics essential to the truly righteous person, is a cheerful demeanor. You can be as pious as Mother Teresa, but you are excluded from the ranks of the truly righteous if you do not have a cheerful countenance.
19: 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Thank you for your prayers. 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I'm starting the Ask Me Anything episodes on the Timeless Wisdom podcast, and I'd love to hear from you. 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The number is 877-243-7776. 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I look forward to hearing from you. 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
11: Larry Elder here, the sage from South Central, the prince of Pico Union, the czar of common sense, the great Elderski, Don Lorenzo. Welcome to the program. No victory.

0: Majority of Maryland county sheriffs have sued over their state sanctuary policies. I'm Larry Ogle.
1: The Answer. Breaking news.
2: The mayor of Los Angeles has stepped down from the homeless agency in her city, which is being closely scrutinized for mismanaging millions of taxpayer dollars. Correspondent Laura Winters reports.
3: Democrat Karen Bass is no longer on the governing board of the problem-riddled L.A. Homeless Services Authority Commission. Her office says because she's running for re-election in November, she will be appointing a new member to fill her spot. The agency, under close scrutiny for how it has spent and mismanaged millions of taxpayer dollars, as the city has one of the worst homeless problems in the country. Laura Winters reporting.
2: Three people were charged by federal authorities Wednesday with allegedly stealing $12 million in federal and state homelessness aid dollars to buy real estate, go on luxury trips, and buy vintage vehicles. This is the second such arrest of people on federal fraud charges in Southern California this week, as the Trump administration tries to emphasize a crackdown on fraud and waste in government and aid programs. On Tuesday, 12 people were arrested and charged with stealing more than $10 million in federal child care aid. Now here's National Weather Service meteorologist Devin Black with your Answer weather forecast.
4: The upper 70s, low 80s near the coast, across the valleys, low to mid 80s. For the weekend, we can expect morning low clouds giving way to sunny skies and temperatures in the 80s and close to 90s across the valleys.
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0: 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President Trump has signed the Lindsey Graham Sanctioning Russia and Iran Act of 2026. Imposes sanctions against Russia, as well as its shadow fleet of tankers that evade existing sanctions.

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1: Stuck in traffic? We've got the answer.
2: Pomona, 57 southbound at Temple Avenue. We have a stalled bake rig in the right lane. Garden Grove, 22 westbound at Harbor Boulevard. We have an accident on the right shoulder. South LA, 110 northbound after Exposition Boulevard. We have a disabled vehicle blocking the center lane. Traffic is stop and go from Imperial Highway. And in Anaheim, 91 westbound before Euclid Street, we have an accident on the right shoulder. Traffic is stop and go from Glassell Street. In the Answer Traffic Center, I'm John Ingles.
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10: 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You know, while the Biden administration was saying nothing's wrong on the border is effectively closed, Fox had a drone flying over the border that was showing, you know, tens of thousands of people and at peak a couple hundred thousand people streaming across the border in a month. And I was gobsmacked.
9: 888-971-SAGE, 888-971-7243, Larry Elder, Salem News Channel, coming to you from the Relief Factor Studio. 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Michael is in Clearwater, Florida. Michael, you're on the Larry Elder Show. Thank you so much for calling.
11: Larry, how you doing? First of all, I've been a lifelong student of the Sage of South Central Institute for Advanced Libertarian Studies. I'm sorry, can't get that word out. But my main point is this, Larry, and this is directed to Talafrico and Sicko Syed and all the others that follow them. The question is simply this. If you don't like America, leave. You're not being forced to stay here, right? You're not locked up in prison or jail. Now, I don't know about you, Larry, but I'm a smart person, and I say to myself, I've been in plenty of places where I didn't like, and you know what I ended up doing? I left.
6: Mm-hmm.
11: What do you think, Larry?
6: Well, I'm with you, and if they can't afford it, pass the hat. We'll chip in and buy the ticket.
11: I was just about to say that. We will buy you a one-way ticket out of here. So, you know what? This is the greatest country on God's green earth. Then we, at least in this country, you have freedom. You have the freedom to get the you-know-what out.
6: Absolutely.
11: Nothing's holding you back.
6: Absolutely.
11: Thank you so much, Larry.
6: Thank you, Michael. Appreciate it. Let me get back to Jessica Tarloff for a moment. She started out by saying, you know, working for a conservative outlet, I'm paraphrasing what she said, it gives me a different perspective. No kidding. So, unlike a lot of people on the left, she's forced to hear other points of view. Forced to hear another perspective. Forced to hear uncomfortable arguments. And it's made her more knowledgeable. She had no blooming idea that Biden and Mayorkas were lying about the borders. During this time, there was a poll. 1 year, 2.5 million illegal aliens came in. And the poll asked Americans, how many illegal aliens came into the country that year? You know what the average answer was? 250,000. They were off by a factor of 10. Because they weren't watching Fox. They weren't watching Newsmax. They have no conservative friends. They have nobody else to say, wait. She had no choice. I've told you many stories about the people I run into, have conversations with them. And I say, have you ever had a conversation with a conservative before? Well, no. You ever had a conversation with a Republican? Well, no. And by the way, I don't consider myself to be a conservative. I'm a small L libertarian, registered Republican, like Milton Friedman. Government is way too big. Programs are way too big. And Trump is not a conservative. Trump is a populist. For example, when Trump was running in 2016, he campaigned against Obamacare. We're going to end Obamacare, quote, and replace it with something better, close quote. So one government program is superior to another government program for health care? No. The answer is competition, fee for services. And he hasn't come close to saying anything like that. I told you before about my hostility towards Social Security, even though I'm on it. Would much rather have had the money that I contributed, that I could control. If you're afraid that people are going to be too irresponsible when they turn a certain age and destitute, so you're going to force them to put money into an account and then give it back to them when they're 65 years old, well, then why can't they control that money? Mutual fund. And just because I'm a certain age, why should other people pay for my health care? Well, we have Medicare. And regarding Medicaid, there are always going to be people who are poor, no question about it. But it would be far more efficient and far more likely to change their behavior to make them more self-sufficient if government didn't do this. We are very, very generous people. And during the Great Depression, charitable giving skyrocketed. And then after FDR did the New Deal, charitable giving continued to rise, but not at the same rate. Why? Because people felt that they'd given at the office. Do you really believe that if we didn't have all these programs, that men and women in this country would not be responding to calls for aid for people who are in need? Look at these ads I watch on TV for people who give money for dogs. Give money for this, give money for that, give money for this. If these social programs were not there, Americans are by far the most generous people on the face of the earth. And they would then be motivated to give and give and give and would. I told you I got fact-checked one time when I was on Fox News in the morning. And I was talking about how large government is and how much government takes. I said in 1900, at all three levels, federal, state, local, government took 10% from the American people. I get a phone call from one of these left-wing fact-check organizations. Do you have any source for that? I said, no, I just made it up. Got up in the morning, I said, you know what I think I'll do? I'll just make it up. I gave them a source. Long story short, they said Elder was right. They were shocked that at one point our government only took 10% from the American people. You know, we never had an income tax until the Constitution was changed, was amended for that. How did we function without an income tax? Somehow, some way we did. The principal source of revenue for the government, guess what? At one time was tariffs. 888-971-SHGE, 888-971-7243. Do not leave town.
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6: 888-971-SAGE, 888-971-7243. I am Larry Elder. We are Salem News Channel. We're just getting warmed up. 45% of Michigan voters say they would not vote for a Muslim. And a CNN host about these results said, quote, this is gross, close quote. I'm talking about Dana Bash. Remember when she interviewed Benny Thompson, the chair of the January 6th committee, who referred to Clarence Thomas as an Uncle Tom? She asked him about it. Well, you know, he's an Uncle Tom. She didn't say his answer was gross. The majority of county sheriffs in Maryland have sued the state and the state AG over their sanctuary state policies. Treasury Secretary Scott Bessent, in a fiery clash with Oregon Senator Ron Wyden, asked the senator, "What did your son and Jeffrey Epstein talk about?" Close quote. There's a backstory to that. And Paramount may leave Hollywood. American Idol just left for Georgia. Speculation is Paramount may leave for Tennessee or for Georgia. All of this and more, 888-971-SAGE. Now, as I mentioned, President is banning CNN and what's now called MS Now. I call it BS Now from the White House. And here's why. This is a host on MS Now named Nicole Wallace. Listen to this, number 77.
0: Give us another chance, or give us another couple of years to continue to work on the amazing things that we've been doing for the past 2 years.
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6: Okay, hold on. Give us two more years of rounding Americans and shooting them in the streets. This is an MS Now host. Not a panelist. A host. Start it over again.
0: Give us another chance, or give us another couple of years to continue to work on the amazing things that we've been doing for the past 2 years.
1: What I love is, like, give us two more years of rounding up and shooting Americans in the streets, stealing all of your money.
6: Okay, that's enough. 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
22: They're just so full of hypocrisy, and they can't even see it. 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
6: Okay.
10: It's
6: the only
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6: difference
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6: Between Donald Trump and Jim Jones is Donald Trump would charge you for the Kool-Aid. This guy used to be a host on CNN. Just sick. Donald Trump, the only difference between him and Jim Jones is Donald Trump would charge you for the Kool-Aid. It's so true. 888-971-SAG. Do not leave town.
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27: With SRN News, I'm Keith Peters in Washington. President Trump moving to ban some media outlets, CNN, MS Now, and Politico, because of what he said was media bias.
28: You get so tired of reading and seeing fake news. When you look at CNN, it's just fake. That's why their ratings are no good. When you look at MS Now, which used to be MSNBC, which some people call MSDNC, Democratic National Committee, It's fake news. It's fake news. Excuse me. And when you look at Politico, I mean, they got a government. The government under Biden gave them like $8 million to keep them afloat. And the stories they wrote are fake. So there's a lot of news. And there may be others to join them. And maybe they can get better and would like to have them in. But our country has to have honest news.
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13: Larry Elder here, the sage from South Central, the prince of Pico Union, the czar of common sense, the great Eldersky, Don Lorenzo. Welcome to the program. No Victor Crafts allowed because...

0: NBC reporter Conan Nolan describes the emotion in the newsroom that night.
1: We tried to get ahold of Eliana and George and couldn't. And so that's when this deep, deep, horrific feeling started to engulf the newsroom.
0: Nolan says they also had a team covering the Metro bus crash on the ground who informed them that there had been a helicopter crash.
1: We immediately looked up and to the bank of monitors where we monitor our competitors, and they had an airship up on the Metro bus crash, but we didn't have ours up.
0: The statewide average gas price is up again. AAA says the average cost for a gallon of self-serve regular now $6.11. Gas is $6.16 in L.A. County, 2 cents lower in Orange County. Gas is $6.08 in Ventura County, $6.04 in San Bernardino County, and 6.05 in Riverside County. Now here's National Weather Service meteorologist Devin Black with your answer weather forecast.
2: The upper 70s, low 80s near the coast, across the valleys, low to mid 80s. For the weekend, we can expect morning low clouds giving way to sunny skies and temperatures in the 80s and close to 90s across the valleys.
0: Right now it's 79, downtown LA 80 in Fullerton. Larry Marino in the answer newsroom.
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1: On January 20th, we inherited the worst border in U.S. history, and we quickly turned into, we took that border, we turned it into the most secure border by far in the history of our country. In the past, and this is actually sort of hard to believe, but it's the, you know, the Democrats are, they're inclined deed. You know what inclined deed? They make up the stats. In the past 16 months, zero illegal aliens have been admitted into the United States of America.
0: 888-971-SAGE, 888-971-7243. I am Larry Elder, Salem News Channel. There's been a dramatic drop in crime. There are a lot of reasons for that, but one of them is the large number of criminal legal aliens that have been deported. Here's FBI Director Kash Patel, number 38.
2: This is what the Democrats do on the Hill. They don't want to participate in the most prolific reduction in violent crime in U.S. history thanks to President Trump and his law enforcement team. What they want to do is base